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1: And I know that people in the United States, Christian people in particular, are no different than anybody else. They lean into the government, expect the government to do all kinds of things that's not part of their mandate. I think the church has given up a lot of their mandate to do the job of ministering to the people in the community. We've somehow thought that it's the government's job to take care of them. And so we have things like Social Security and social medicine, things like that, that we believe are somehow going to rescue us, and they don't. They're not working out very well. And yet you trust in socialized medicine more than you trust in God most of the time. At least they do in my country. And I'm talking about Christians, people that tell you they believe in healing, people that tell you that they trust in God. They trust God with their future, but they want to make sure they get their Social Security. They want to make sure they get their pension plan. They want to make sure everything is okay, that there's nothing at question. They want to have God on their side as long as it's convenient. Have you ever noticed that? Do you think that this is the only time in history when the church has really gone through serious persecution? Do you ever think that the guys that they talk about in here ever wrestled with those things? That they ever wondered? You know, I think the guys that actually, I think in less than, you know, than two generations, people were already faltering. People that knew, you know, through other people that actually knew Jesus personally were already starting to falter. And so a lot of times we read this book and I think sometimes we miss the message that's behind it. But in the book of Mark, is a book that was written, we believe, by John Mark and Peter. We're not sure of that because there's no way to really verify that. We think it was written between 66 and 72 AD. And we not only think it was written during that time, but it was the time that the Roman Empire was really persecuting Christians, really Roman Christians. And so when John Mark and Peter got together to write the book of Mark, I think they were writing it to encourage the Christians that were under persecution. Did anybody out there need any encouragement right now? Does it feel like the forces of darkness are taking over Nigeria? Anybody feel like that? Okay, I'm just being, oh, I know the rest of you aren't raising your hand, but you're feeling like, wow, this is getting to be a pretty scary place to live. This is getting to be a hard place to live. Jesus, where are you when we really need you? We don't want any more young girls murdered in the north part of our country. When are you going to go? When are you going to come and intervene? Now you have to understand, there were hundreds and hundreds, thousands of Christians who were being persecuted in the Roman Empire by the Roman government. Do you know that Christianity was not the fastest growing religion in the first century? The fastest growing religion in the first century was the Roman Empire, was the imperial cult, was emperor worship. Caesar, a very, very powerful man, whichever one you want to look at, it's interesting that he adopted so many names that Jesus already had. Do you know that he had the name, he was called the Bread Giver? That sound familiar? He was called the Son of Man. He was called the Son of God. He was called the High Priest. Come up to me and they say, oh, Blaine, you know, I've got this call to the nations. And I said, well, in fact, somebody said that to me yesterday here. And I said, okay, why don't you start with Nigeria? That's a good nation to start in. Start right here at home. Don't try and, you know, I have this international ministry. Okay, but let's, you know, just because you have a plane ticket and a passport doesn't make you a missionary. Or an international conference speaker. It doesn't. Make your mistakes here. You might as well look, you know, it's like my friend John Wimber used to say. I used to say to him, when you stop getting nervous teaching? And he said, after you do it about 1,000 times, you won't be nervous anymore. And he said, you know, Blaine, when you're learning how to teach, you might as well do it in front of a group of 8 or 10 people instead of 800 and really look stupid. At least make it a group of friends that you know that'll forgive you for looking so dumb when you teach. Oh, I used to steal everybody else's Bible studies because I didn't have enough time to study. If I didn't know something, I'd make up an answer. That's how you learn how to teach. You just do it. You do it step by step by step. I never in my entire life ever thought I'd be standing in a place like this doing what I'm doing. I never thought that. I never thought that was on me. I never thought that was part of me. I never thought that was a place for me. I never thought any of those things. And yet God, in his sense of humor, put me up here anyway, in spite of all my limitations, in spite of all my problems. Allowed that to happen through my life. Mark chapter 4. Now, do you think Jesus ever got frustrated with his ministry? Or do you think it was always like clear sailing for him? He never lost faith. He never got tired. It was all awesome for him. He just went from one village to another. They thought he was great, loved him. No, I don't think so at all. In fact, Jesus is so frustrated by chapter 4 in Mark here. We pick up here, and this is what he says. Verse 35. It says, that day when evening came, he said to his disciples, let's go over to the other side. Now, what did he mean by that? Now, you have to understand, when Jesus says this, this is the first time that Jesus has ever gone to Gentile territory. Are you aware of that? He's going to Decapolis. He's going to a place which was the eastern front of the Roman Empire. He's going to the front of the Roman Empire. Decapolis, a compilation of 10 cities. Caesarea Philippi, there's a whole group of cities there. Not only that, but when he's about ready to go over there, the 10th legion of the Roman army is now established in Decapolis. They were the bad boys of the Roman army. Any problem child they had, any problem soldier that they had, these were the bad boys of the Roman Empire. So they sent them all to the Eastern Front because they're having all kinds of problems in this area. So they wanted the meanest, toughest, angriest, worst. If they were a problem child, they'd just as soon have them killed out there than somewhere else. So Jesus now has decided that he's going to go over to right in the middle of the most powerful part of the Roman Empire on the Eastern Front. For some reason, Jesus decides to get on this boat. And he leads the crowd behind them. And he took along... Just as he was in the boat, there were also other boats with him. A furious squall came up and the waves broke over the boat. So all of a sudden they get on the sea, they're going across the Decapolis, and there's this major storm that arises. Now let me tell you something. When you decide, when Jesus says to you, has spoken to you, and he says to you, we're going to the other side, he's sending you out to do something else. He's sending you out on a new venture. You can always be sure there's almost always a storm to follow. Have you ever found that to be the case? You know what, honey? I think we ought to start a Bible study in our home. And your plumbing breaks down. Or your kids get sick. Or your car breaks down. Or the people show up at your Bible study you wish would go to somebody else's Bible study. That's what I found. I talked to somebody, came to my first Bible study, my home study. I'll never forget this. And I said, so how did you end up coming to this Bible study, this home group with us on Tuesday nights? She said, well, I was going to 2 or 3 other Bible studies, and they told me that I ought to go over to the Cooks because they'd let anybody come in. I hope that's always the case in my life, that we'll let those come in that nobody else lets come in. When you are on an adventure with God, I guarantee you there's going to be a testing. So Jesus, he says, and we forget sometimes, when God says, when Jesus says, we're going to the other side, guess what? You're going to the other side. If God speaks, you can be sure that it's going to happen. So get in the boat, set aside your fears, enjoy the ride, the bumpy ride, the best that you can, because the storms will come. And so he's downstairs asleep in the bow of the boat, and the other guys are upstairs going, wah, wah, you know, they wake him up, hey, don't you care if we're going to drown? They've forgotten that he said, we're going to the other side. Do you hear me? When he says, you're going to the other side, you're going to the other side. He's going to make a way. He's going to make provision. It's what he does. It's how he operates. So the storm comes up. It gets really crazy. Jesus gets up in his frustration, like, didn't they hear what I had to say? He stops. He gets up. He's sleeping on a cushion. He gets up and he goes, oy vey. What am I going to do with these guys? And he says, stop it. And it gets calm and still. And then they said, oh my gosh, who is this guy? Is that what it says? Who is this guy? He even commands the wind and the waves. You with me? So he gets to the other side. I love this story the best of all. He gets to the other side, and who's the first guy that he meets? The demoniac. Demoniac comes running up to him. Now this is a guy, it says, if you read the text, it says that no one can subdue him. The 10th legion's there. They can't even contain him. They send him out of the city. They chain him up, he breaks the chains. He hurts himself with stones. He's crying out, he's shrieking, he's going crazy. But the moment that he sees Jesus, he runs out and he falls down in front of him and says, what do you have to do with me? What do you have to do with me? And what we need to know as believers in the body of Christ is that those people are coming our way. And we need to learn how to see those people. We need to ask Jesus to give us eyes to see those people. And he wanted me to come and speak to the young people. And I said, I don't think I'm really a youth guy. And he said, no, mate, you're a youth guy. You need to come and speak to them. And I said, no, I don't think I'd come. No, we argued back and forth. And then finally, I told the Lord, I said, you know, Lord, I don't think I'm the right guy to go do it. But if you want me to go, I'll go do it. And so I was praying about it. My wife said, oh, you ought to go do it. My wife always thinks I ought to go do it. I'm never quite sure why she wants me to go so badly, but he always tells me it's the Lord, but I'm never quite sure. And I went to bed a couple nights later, and I had a dream. And in the dream, I'm in an auditorium that's probably, I'm guessing, maybe this size. I think it's a little bit bigger than that. It's longer and narrower for sure. It must have held 2,000 or 3,000 people, and there were all these guys. And they were all dressed in black suits and white shirts. They're all bald-headed. And they're all smoking cigars. And they're all cursing. They're telling all these dirty jokes. And I'm in jeans. I'm kind of dressed like I am, except I had a t-shirt on. And I'm standing in the back of the room, and I'm saying, "What, God, what am I doing here? I shouldn't be here. This is the wrong place for me to be." And these guys are smoking cigars and blowing smoke on me. And I'm trying to make my way through the crowd because I can hear this noise way in the front of the auditorium, and I'm pushing my way through the crowd, and they're going, hey, what are you doing? What do you think you're doing? And they're spitting on me, they're cursing at me, and I'm pushing my way through the crowd, and I get to the front of the auditorium. It's about a stage about this high, and there's a riser on the stage, and on the stage is about twice this wide, there's 50 young people standing on the stage, like 15 to 25 years old, and they're all naked. And I said, I don't think I ought to be here. I don't think I ought to be here. And all of a sudden, these two great big guys, kind of sergeant at arm looking guys, they grab this young girl, they drag her out to the middle of the stage, they put her up here, and she's trying to cover herself up because she's all naked, she's very humiliated. And all of a sudden, the men turn around, they start saying all these horrible things about this young girl. And I'm listening to him, and I said, Lord, what am I doing here? I shouldn't be here. I really shouldn't be here. And all of a sudden, they just start screaming at this young girl. Pornography, homosexuality, drug abuse, alcoholism. So, they grab the girl, take her off stage. Then I start getting real nervous, and I said, Lord, I know I shouldn't be here. What am I doing here? What am I doing here? And all of a sudden, they go and grab another young girl, and they drag her off the middle of the stage, and it starts all over again. Homosexuality, drug abuse, pornography. So, they drag her off the stage. I said, Lord, I shouldn't be here. I really shouldn't be here. All these naked kids, I just shouldn't be here. The Lord speaks to me as clear as anything. He says, who will do my bidding? Who will call these young people into holiness? Who will call them into righteousness? Who will call them into purity if you don't do that? And I said, Lord, I don't think I'm the right person to do that, but if you want me to do that, I'll do that. That's my question to you. Let's stand. Come on, come on. Come, come, come. Let the Lord break your heart for this generation. Let the Lord break your heart for this generation. Let the Lord break your heart for this generation. Let this is between you and the Lord. Lord, break their heart for the lost. Break their heart for the young people here. Lord, all those young people you showed me over the last few days. Lord, we just ask you that. Just pray to say, Lord, I'll do your bidding. I'll do your bidding. I'll do your bidding. Come, Holy Spirit. Come, Holy Spirit. Come, Holy Spirit. Come, Holy Spirit. Break their hearts. Break their hearts. Break their hearts. Come, Lord. Come, Lord. Let the Holy Spirit just minister to you. Let the Holy Spirit just minister to you. Let Him break your heart. Let Him break your heart. Let the Holy Spirit move on these young men right down in front of you. Lord, raise up your young evangelists. Raise up your young evangelists for this generation. Lord, we thank you for the team here. Lord, the way you're ministering the team. Lord, come, come, come, come, come. Just say yes to the Lord. Just say yes to the Lord. Just say yes to the Lord. Just say yes to the Lord. Just say yes to the Lord. Lord, just receive. Receive your anointing for this generation. Lord, give them a call. Give them the call to Nigeria. Lord, to go after this generation. Don't let another one fall through the cracks. Don't let another young person be trafficked. Don't let another young girl be prostituted. Lord, bless your people with an anointing and with a power to know that they can change this next generation. Boldness by the Holy Spirit. Boldness by the Holy Spirit. Let it come on you. Let it come on you. Drive them out, Lord. Send them to the other side. Send them to the other side. Send them to the other side. Send them to the other side. Come, Holy Spirit. Come, Holy Spirit. Come, Holy Spirit. Fill your people. Fill your people. Fill your people. Just say, yes, Lord. Yes, Lord. I will do your bidding. I will do your bidding. I don't want to get to the end of my life and know that I didn't do the things that you called me to do. So Lord, cause us to be your people. Cause us to do your bidding. Lord, take the fear off our lives. Lord, let us know that we don't own our next breath. That without you, none of this is possible. So Lord, we bless you now. Bless what you're doing now and all these people. Jesus. Amen. Okay, let's reassemble in 15.

Thank you, Jesus, the God of all flesh. 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

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He is my God, and I will praise him. My Father's God, and I will exalt him. The Lord is a man of war. The Lord is his name. Various chariots on his army, he has cast into the sea. His chosen captives also are thrown in the Red Sea. The depths have covered them. They sank to the bottom like a stone. Your right hand, O Lord, has become glorious in power. Your right hand, O Lord, has dashed the enemy in pieces. And in the greatness of your excellence, you have overthrown those who rose against you. You sent forth your wrath. It consumed them like stubble. And with the blast of your nostrils, the waters were gathered together. The flood stood upright like a heap. The depths congealed in the heart of the sea. The enemy said,

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Glorious in holiness, fearful in praises, doing wonders. Who is like you, O Lord? Among the gods, who is like you? Glorious in holiness, fearful in praises, doing wonders. I said, who?

0: God is our refuge and strength, a very present help in trouble. Therefore will not we fear, though the earth be removed, and though the mountains be carried into the midst of the sea, though the waters thereof roar and be troubled, though the mountains shake with the swelling thereof. Selah, there is a river, the streams whereof shall make glad the city of God, the holy place of the tabernacles of the Most High. God is in the midst of her, she shall not be moved. God shall help her, and that right early. The heathen raged, the kingdoms were moved. He uttered his voice, the earth melted. The Lord of hosts is with us. The God of Jacob is our refuge. Selah. Come, behold the works of the Lord, what desolations he hath made in the earth. He maketh wars to cease unto the end of the earth. He breaketh the bow, and cutteth the spear in sunder. He burneth the chariot in the fire. Be still, and know that I am God. I will be exalted among the heathen, I will be exalted in the earth. The Lord of hosts is with us, the God of Jacob is our refuge. Selah.
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3: Good morning, Lapis family. You are tuned in to your morning reflections, your daily devotional. We hope you have had a good night's rest. Today's reading is taken from Habakkuk chapter 2, reading verses 2 to 4. Let us begin. Then the Lord answered me and said, "Write the vision and engrave it plainly on clay tablets, so that the one who reads it will run. For the vision is yet for the appointed or future time. It hurries toward the goal of fulfillment. It will not fail. Even though it delays, wait patiently for it, because it will certainly come. It will not delay. Look at the proud one. His soul is not right within him, but the righteous will live by his faith in the true God." Here ends the reading. Habakkuk is recording God's response to his complaints about injustice and wrongdoing as the enemy destroys the nations in the first reading. And God's response is to tell Habakkuk to write down the vision he is giving him. How important it is to record what God is saying to us. For many years, I have been writing down words that the Lord has given me during the night, and it is so good to look back at what the Lord has been saying in the past. In this passage, God tells Habakkuk that the vision awaits, the appointed time, and that it will not prove false. God's word always stands firm. And while we live in a world that relies on instant results, God's timing is not dependent on our hurry to see things happen. One entry I made in my journal went back to 2015 and said this: God is calling me back to South Africa, but the time is not yet. When I was packing to move back home from the UK in 2018, I found this and was so encouraged. Even though that word had been given to me 3 years previously in 2015, I was now seeing it come to pass in 2018. We see life through our natural eyes, and at times this can be challenging. For many in this COVID time, life has changed dramatically as businesses have closed down and jobs have been lost. It seems that this invisible enemy has come in like a flood and disrupted economics and caused destruction of lives around the globe. All the more important for us to keep our eyes firmly on God and hear His voice. When we grasp His vision and see through His eyes, we can view things from a different perspective. Where the enemy has tried to break down, people have risen up. They are helping their neighbors. They are looking for innovative ways to kickstart the economy. They are doing amazing things despite the crisis. They see someone at the supermarket struggling to pay for food and pay the bill. They give clothes to the poor, and we can also. Proverbs chapter 19, verse 17 tells us this: whoever is kind to the poor lends to the Lord, and He will reward them for what they have done. We don't give to get a reward. We give because that is God's heart, and that is the economy of heaven. God's principles are unchanging, and when He says He will do something, He surely will. At the end of the passage in Habakkuk, God says this: look at the proud one. His soul is not right within him, but the righteous will live by his faith in the true God. Pride is a tool of the enemy to puff us up. It also makes us lose sight of justice and righteousness. God sees this, but He also sees those who are righteous, who are living by faith in God and acting on His word. Let us pray. God, may You be at our side in this troubling time. Lord, may You watch over our days. God, help us to be kind to the poor. And let us not be kind in order to get a reward, but let us give because that is your heart, and that is the economy of heaven. Lord, may you see this and see us who are righteous and living by faith in you and acting on your word. Be blessed and have a great day.

0: Imo, Jigawa, Kaduna, Kano, Katsina, Kebi, Kogi, Kwara, Lagos, Nasarawa, Niger.
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Psalm number 23, a psalm of David. The Lord is my shepherd, I shall not want. He makes me to lie down in green pastures. He leads me beside the still waters. He restores my soul. He leads me in the paths of righteousness for his name's sake. Yea, though I walk through the valley of the shadow of death, I will fear no evil. For you are with me. Your rod and your staff, they comfort me. You prepare a table before me in the presence of my enemies. You anoint my head with oil. My cup runs over. Surely goodness and mercy shall follow me all the days of my life, and I will dwell in the house of the Lord forever.

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So join us as we declare that He's holy, He's holy. Wherever you are, can you lift your hands and stand to your feet and let's praise and worship the Lord.

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Come on. Just for about 30 seconds, begin to minister to the Lord.

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Jaburata, Jaburata, Jaburata, Jaburata, Jaburata, Jabu, and

Wherever you are, can you place your hands on your chest and just lean on God wherever you are? 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
3: And I know that people in the United States, Christian people in particular, are no different than anybody else. They lean into the government, expect the government to do all kinds of things that's not part of their mandate. I think the church has given up a lot of their mandate to do the job of ministering to the people in the community. We've somehow thought that it's the government's job to take care of them. And so we have things like Social Security and social medicine, things like that, that we believe are somehow going to rescue us, and they don't. They're not working out very well. And yet you trust in socialized medicine more than you trust in God most of the time. At least they do in my country. And I'm talking about Christians, people that tell you they believe in healing, people that tell you that they trust in God. They trust God with their future, but they want to make sure they get their Social Security. They want to make sure they get their pension plan. They want to make sure everything is okay, that there's nothing at question. They want to have God on their side as long as it's convenient. Have you ever noticed that? Do you think that this is the only time in history when the church has really gone through serious persecution? Do you ever think that the guys that they talk about in here ever wrestled with those things? That they ever wondered? You know, I think the guys that actually, I think in less than, you know, than two generations, people were already faltering. People that knew, you know, through other people that actually knew Jesus personally were already starting to falter. And so a lot of times we read this book and I think sometimes we miss the message that's behind it. But in the book of Mark, is a book that was written, we believe, by John Mark and Peter. We're not sure of that because there's no way to really verify that. We think it was written between 66 and 72 AD. And we not only think it was written during that time, but it was the time that the Roman Empire was really persecuting Christians, really Roman Christians. And so when John Mark and Peter got together to write the book of Mark, I think they were writing it to encourage the Christians that were under persecution. Did anybody out there need any encouragement right now? Does it feel like the forces of darkness are taking over Nigeria? Anybody feel like that? Okay, I'm just being, I know the rest of you aren't raising your hand, but you're feeling like, wow, this is getting to be a pretty scary place to live. This is getting to be a hard place to live. Jesus, where are you when we really need you? We don't want any more young girls murdered in the north part of our country. When are you going to go? When are you going to come and intervene? Now you have to understand, there were hundreds and hundreds, thousands of Christians who were being persecuted in the Roman Empire by the Roman government. Do you know that Christianity was not the fastest growing religion in the first century? The fastest growing religion in the first century was the Roman Empire, was the imperial cult, was emperor worship. Caesar, a very, very powerful man, whichever one you want to look at, it's interesting that he adopted so many names that Jesus already had. Do you know that he had the name, he was called the Bread Giver? That sound familiar? He was called the Son of Man. He was called the Son of God. He was called the High Priest. Come up to me and they say, oh, Blaine, you know, I've got this call to the nations. And I said, well, in fact, somebody said that to me yesterday here. And I said, okay, why don't you start with Nigeria? That's a good nation to start in. Start right here at home. Don't try it, you know, I have this international ministry. Okay, but let's, you know, just because you have a plane ticket and a passport doesn't make you a missionary. Or an international conference speaker. It doesn't. Make your mistakes here. You might as well look, you know, it's like my friend John Wimber used to say to him, when you stop getting nervous teaching? And he said, after you do it about 1,000 times, you won't be nervous anymore. And he said, you know, Blaine, when you're learning how to teach, you might as well do it in front of a group of 8 or 10 people instead of 800 and really look stupid. At least make it a group of friends that you know that will forgive you for looking so dumb when you teach. Oh, I used to steal everybody else's Bible studies because I didn't have enough time to study. If I didn't know something, I'd make up an answer. That's how you learn how to teach. You just do it. You do it step by step by step. I never in my entire life ever thought I'd be standing in a place like this doing what I'm doing. I never thought that. I never thought that was on me. I never thought that was part of me. I never thought that was a place for me. I never thought any of those things. And yet God, in his sense of humor, put me up here anyway. In spite of all my limitations, in spite of all my problems, allowed that to happen through my life. Mark chapter 4. Now, do you think Jesus ever got frustrated with his ministry? Or do you think it was always like clear sailing for him? He never lost faith. He never got tired. He never, you know, it was all awesome for him. He just went from one village to another. They thought he was great, loved him. No, I don't think so at all. In fact, Jesus is so frustrated by chapter 4 in Mark here. We pick up here, and this is what he says. Verse 35. It says, that day when evening came, he said to his disciples, let's go over to the other side. Now, what did he mean by that? Now, you have to understand, when Jesus says this, this is the first time that Jesus has ever gone to Gentile territory. Are you aware of that? He's going to Decapolis. He's going to a place which was the eastern front of the Roman Empire. He's going to the front of the Roman Empire. Decapolis, a compilation of 10 cities. Caesarea Philippi, there's a whole group of cities there. Not only that, but when he's about ready to go over there, the 10th legion of the Roman army is now established in Decapolis. They were the bad boys of the Roman army. Any problem child they had, any problem soldier that they had, these were the bad boys of the Roman Empire. So they sent them all to the Eastern Front because they're having all kinds of problems in this area. So they wanted the meanest, toughest, angriest, worst. If they were a problem child, they'd just as soon have them killed out there than somewhere else. So Jesus now has decided that he's going to go over to right in the middle of the most powerful part of the Roman Empire on the Eastern Front. For some reason, Jesus decides to get on this boat. And he leads the crowd behind them. And he took along, just as he was in the boat, there were also other boats with him. A furious squall came up and the waves broke over the boat. So all of a sudden they get on the sea, they're going across the Decapolis, and there's this major storm that arises. Now let me tell you something. When you decide, when Jesus says to you, has spoken to you, and he says to you, we're going to the other side, he's sending you out to do something else. He's sending you out on a new venture. You can always be sure there's almost always a storm to follow. Have you ever found that to be the case? You know what, honey? I think we ought to start a Bible study in our home. And your plumbing breaks down, or your kids get sick, or your car breaks down, or the people show up at your Bible study you wish would go to somebody else's Bible study. That's what I found. I talked to somebody who came to my first Bible study, my home study. I'll never forget this. And I said, so how did you end up coming to this Bible study, this home group with us on Tuesday nights? She said, well, I was going to two or three other Bible studies, and they told me that I ought to go over to the Cooks because they'd let anybody come in. I hope that's always the case in my life, that we'll let those come in that nobody else lets come in. When you are on an adventure with God, I guarantee you there's going to be a testing. So Jesus, he says, and we forget sometimes, when Jesus says, we're going to the other side, guess what? You're going to the other side. If God speaks, you can be sure that it's going to happen. So get in the boat, set aside your fears, enjoy the ride, the bumpy ride, the best that you can, because the storms will come. And so he's downstairs asleep in the bow of the boat, and the other guys are upstairs going, wah, wah, you know, they wake him up, hey, don't you care if we're going to drown? They've forgotten that he said, we're going to the other side. Do you hear me? When he says, you're going to the other side, you're going to the other side. He's going to make a way. He's going to make provision. It's what he does. It's how he operates. So the storm comes up. It gets really crazy. Jesus gets up in his frustration, like, didn't they hear what I had to say? He stops. He gets up. He's sleeping on a cushion. He gets up and he goes, oy vey. What am I going to do with these guys? And he says, stop it. And it gets calm and still. And then they said, oh my gosh, who is this guy? Is that what it says? Who is this guy? He even commands the wind and the waves. You with me? So he gets to the other side. I love this story of the basketball. He gets to the other side, and who's the first guy that he meets? The demoniac. Demoniac comes running up to him. Ah! Now this is a guy, it says, if you read the text, it says that no one can subdue him. The 10th legion's there. They can't even contain him. They send him out of the city. They chain him up, he breaks the chains. He hurts himself with stones. He's crying out. He's shrieking. He's going crazy. But the moment that he sees Jesus, he runs out and he falls down in front of him and says, what do you have to do with me? What do you have to do with me? And what we need to know as believers in the body of Christ is that those people are coming our way. And we need to learn how to see those people. We need to ask Jesus to give us eyes to see those people. And he wanted me to come and speak to the young people. And I said, I don't think I'm really a youth guy. And he said, no, mate, you're a youth guy. You need to come and speak to them. And I said, no, I don't think I'll come. No, we argued back and forth. And then finally, I told the Lord, I said, you know, Lord, I don't think I'm the right guy to go do it. But if you want me to go, I'll go do it. And so I was praying about it. My wife said, oh, you ought to go do it. My wife always thinks I ought to go do it.
4: I'm never quite sure why she wants me to go so badly, but he always tells me it's the Lord, but I'm never quite sure. And I went to bed a couple nights later, and I had a dream. And in the dream, I'm in an auditorium that's probably, I'm guessing, maybe the size, I think it's a little bit bigger than that. It's longer and narrower for sure. It must have held 2,000 or 3,000 people. And there were all these guys, and they were all dressed in black suits and white shirts. They were all bald-headed, and they were all smoking cigars. And they're all cursing. They're telling all these dirty jokes. And I'm in jeans, I'm kind of dressed like I am, except I had a t-shirt on. And I'm standing in the back of the room, and I'm saying, "What, God, what am I doing here? I shouldn't be here. This is the wrong place for me to be." And these guys are smoking cigars and blowing smoke on me. And I'm trying to make my way through the crowd because I can hear this noise way in the front of the auditorium. And I'm pushing my way through the crowd, and they're going, "Hey, what are you doing? What do you think you're doing?" And they're spitting on me. And they're cursing at me. And I'm pushing my way through the crowd, and I get to the front of the auditorium. It's about a stage about this high, and there's a riser on the stage. And on the stage, stage is about twice as wide, there's 50 young people standing on the stage, like 15 to 25 years old, and they're all naked. And I said, I don't think I ought to be here. I don't think I ought to be here. And all of a sudden, these two great big guys, kind of sergeant of arm looking guys, they grab this young girl, they drag her out to the middle of the stage, they put her up here, and she's trying to cover herself up because she's all naked, she's very humiliated, and all of a sudden the men turn around, they start saying all these horrible things about this young girl, and I'm listening to them, and I said, "Lord, what am I doing here? I shouldn't be here, I really shouldn't be here." And all of a sudden, they just start screaming at this young girl. Pornography, homosexuality, drug abuse, alcoholism. So, they grab the girl and take her off stage. Then I start getting real nervous, and I said, "Lord, I know I shouldn't be here. What am I doing here? What am I doing here?" And all of a sudden, they go and grab another young girl, and they drag her off the middle of the stage, and it starts all over again. Homosexuality, drug abuse, pornography. So, they drag her off the stage. I said, "Lord, I shouldn't be here. I really shouldn't be here. All these naked kids, I just shouldn't be here." The Lord speaks to me as clear as anything. He says, "Who will do my bidding? Who will call these young people into holiness? Who will call them into righteousness? Who will call them into purity if you don't do that?" And I said, "Lord, I don't think I'm the right person to do that, but if you want me to do that, I'll do it." That's my question to you. Let's stand. Come on, come on. Come, come, come. Let the Lord break your heart for this generation. Let the Lord break your heart for this generation. Let the Lord break your heart for this generation. Let this is between you and the Lord. Lord, break your heart for the lost. Break your heart for the young people here. Lord, all those young people you showed me over the last few days. Lord, we just ask you that. Just pray to say, Lord, I'll do your bidding. I'll do your bidding. I'll do your bidding. Come, Holy Spirit. Come, Holy Spirit. Come, Holy Spirit. Come, Holy Spirit. Break their hearts. Break their hearts. Break their hearts. Come, Lord. Come, Lord. Let the Holy Spirit just minister to you. Let the Holy Spirit just minister to you. Let Him break your heart. Let Him break your heart. Let the Holy Spirit move on these young men right down in front of you. Lord, raise up your young evangelists. Raise up your young evangelists for this generation. Lord, we thank you for the team here. Lord, the way you're ministering the team. Lord, come, come, come, come, come. Just say yes to the Lord. Just say yes to the Lord. Just say yes to the Lord. Just say yes to the Lord. Just say yes to the Lord. Lord, just receive. Receive your anointing for this generation. Lord, Give them a call. Give them the call to Nigeria. Lord, to go after this generation. Don't let another one fall through the cracks. Don't let another young person be trafficked. Don't let another young girl be prostituted. Lord, bless your people with an anointing and with a power to know that they can change this next generation. Boldness by the Holy Spirit. Boldness by the Holy Spirit. Let it come on you. Let it come on you. Drive them out, Lord. Send them to the other side. Send them to the other side. Send them to the other side. Send them to the other side. Come, Holy Spirit. Come, Holy Spirit. Come, Holy Spirit. Fill your people. Fill your people. Fill your people. Just say, yes, Lord. Yes, Lord. I will do your bidding. I will do your bidding. I will do your bidding. Lord, I don't want to get to the end of my life and know that I didn't do the things that you called me to do. So Lord, cause us to be your people. Cause us to do your bidding. Lord, take the fear off our lives. Lord, let us know that we don't own our next breath. That without you, none of this is possible. So Lord, we bless you now. Bless what you're doing now in all these people. Jesus. Okay, let's reassemble in 15.

you tonight because I learned faith from what Ben Fitzgerald was talking about, a praying mother. And one night, I was in my room, and we were in the middle of a situation about to be evicted. A lot of you know my story, been homeless before, but we were about to be evicted, and I heard my mom crying in the middle of the night, and I wondered what was up, so I got up out of my bed, and I went over to her room, and I thought she was, you know, going through something was wrong. And so the door was cracked and I pushed it open just to see what was wrong with mom. And the crying that I heard wasn't the kind of crying that I thought it was. She was kneeling next to the bed, thanking God for his faithfulness. Even though she may not see the situation changing, she was declaring.

things over and over because we don't know what to do, though sometimes we do. We sing this over and over because you and I, we were meant for eternity. And for all of time, the angels and the elders have been singing holy and holy, and Jesus never gets tired of the same song. We're the ones who get tired. We're the ones who move on more quickly than he's ready to. And in these moments, sometimes we have to press past the temporary to press into the eternal mindset we were born for. And so we sing it again and again to remind ourselves of the nature of Jesus. This is our God. The one who makes streams flow in the desert. The one who brings you shade in the sun. The one who covers you with his wings. Lets you hide in his shadow. Who lets you rest while he wars for you. This is who he is. Sometimes we sing it because we're sure, and sometimes we sing it until we know. But nonetheless, we sing it anyways. We sing of the nature of our God. It doesn't get old.

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Someone just cry out to him in the spirit now. He said to come boldly before the throne of grace. Someone cry unto him. Cry unto him. Someone desperate for an encounter. 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

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Come with your weakness. Come with your mistakes. Come with your past. He says, cast your cares upon me.

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You will become living waters when you're thirsty. 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
1: Hi there, this is Olumide Inyu, and I'd like to specially invite you to the Miracle and Healing Conference taking place in the city of Abuja from Thursday, June 25 to Saturday, June 27, 2026. 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It's going to be an amazing time of the ministry of the Word, the Spirit of God, the worship atmosphere, the experience of the presence and power of God that will leave your life changed forever. Praise God. Ministry of the Word will come through anointed men and women of God such as Dr. Randy Clark, Dr. Bill Johnson, Dr. Tom Jones, Dr. Charity Cook, Pastor Catherine Ruanala, Dr. Leif Hedlund, and other men and women of God. It's going to be powerful. Prosper Ochimana and I have been designated as the conference worship leaders, and it's just going to be an amazing time of the presence and the power of God in manifestation. It'll be great to have you there at the Miracle and Healing Conference Abuja, taking place June 25 to June 27, 2026. Make it a day to be there. God bless you, and we'll see you.
2: Amen. Jehovah Lion of Judah.
3: Amen.
2: We give God all the glory. I just want to pick up a few verses from John 14. John chapter 14. Do not let your hearts be troubled. You believe in God, also believe in me. This is Jesus speaking to his disciples. And I'm going to read a couple more. But let us hold this as we come into the Miracle and Healing Conference with the Lord. Now, if you really know me, you will know my Father as well. This is verse 7. From now on, you do know him and have seen him. So I'm going to verse 10. Don't you believe that I am in the Father and the Father is in me? The words I say to you, I do not speak on my own authority. Rather, it's the Father living in me who is doing his work. Believe me when I say that I am in the Father and the Father is in me. Or at least believe in me. Believe on the evidence of the works themselves. Very truly, I tell you, whoever believes in me will do the works I have been doing, and they will do even greater things than these, because I am going to the Father. And I will do whatever you ask in my name, so that the Father may be glorified in the Son. You may ask me for anything in my name, and I will do it. And so the Lord wants us to come into agreement with him concerning the healing, the miracles and healing conference. Because he's a God of covenant, he's a God of agreement. And so if we are to walk with him, we need to be in agreement. And one thing that is so important for him is that we believe in him. Because if we believe in him, we will follow him. We will follow him without doubt, without looking to the left or to the right. We'll follow him fully, completely. And that's his desire, that our hearts are completely taken over by him. So his promise to us is that we will do greater things than he did. And he says, tells us why, because he's gone to the Father. And so he's giving us the Holy Spirit. If we read on a little bit, we see that he's giving us this, the when he goes to the Father, he releases the Holy Spirit to us, to be with us, to be in us for ourselves and upon us for others. And so when we come into agreeing with what he's saying, that we will do greater things, then we can see that this miracles and healing conference is going to be explosive. It's going to be like a deluge. Why? Because we are all in one agreement concerning what his purposes are. We are not wondering and doubting. There isn't the time for that. It is, this is what he's saying, and this is what's going to happen. And he tells us that he sent us the Holy Spirit to be with us. The Holy Spirit empowers us. The Holy Spirit is our greatest friend. The Holy Spirit leads us. And so we know. And he says that whatever we ask in Jesus' name, he will give to us. He will do it. So that the Father may be glorified in the Son. And so we're going to have this time today of going through the conference, thinking about it, giving ourselves to him. That's what today is about, very briefly, and knowing what teams we are. So may the Lord help us. May the Lord cause us to enter in such a way like never before, into such hearts in one place with Father God's heart, with Jesus' heart, with the Holy Spirit, that we be in one agreement, one alignment, that we may enter fully into the purposes for which the Father has called us this unto this. Thank you, Father God. Thank you, King of Glory. Thank you, Holy Spirit, for we've prayed in Jesus' name. Amen. Amen.

some of you are struggling because you heard a word from the Lord and you don't know at this point. It's like, I don't know if that was God or if that's me. The Lord says, it's in my word. If you trust in me, if you lead not to your own understanding, if you acknowledge me in every way, I will direct your path. You didn't have to hear it. You can read it. Come on, he's stretching. He's stretching us. You don't have to just hear it. You can read it. My word is true. My word is sure.

The Bible speaking there about they that wait. They that wait, they shall renew their strength. And also the book of Thessalonians, the Bible says, they that wait upon the Lord, their strength shall be renewed. And the book of 1 Thessalonians chapter 5 verse 15, speaking about the fact that 5 verse 17, it says, pray without ceasing. It says, in all that we do, we should make sure that we don't stop praying. And this is what I have found with Lapis Lazuli. Lapis Lazuli has really educated us on the fact that we are not supposed to see prayer as a way of body. And it wasn't really said this way. I had the understanding in how we are taught. It is a relationship, a communication with the Father, where the communication is not complete until there is a response from the Father. It means that whenever you come to God for prayer, you need to hear God speak back to you, because He always wants to speak back to us. And so I have found that interesting, and it has made me to see the book of 1 Thessalonians chapter 5 as a better, in a better way. It has given me better understanding, praying without ceasing. But then there is something I have discovered, that a lot of us really want to pray without ceasing. Many people don't want to stop praying. Everyone wants to pray. But we tend to fall out of prayer because of the frustration. The frustration we find ourselves. Example, most of us will pray because we expect God to do miracles for us. Most of us will pray because we want God to put money in our pocket. Most of us will pray because we want God to be healing. And then at the end of the day, when we are not coming at the stipulated calendar of our strategy, we tend to get tired and then we fall out of prayer. But with what I have said initially, it will help you to understand that as much as you need God to give you a miracle, God wants to give miracles through you to other people. It means that the miracle you are looking for is in the constant relationship you have. So you are becoming like a custodian of miracles, where God wants to relate and release to other people through you. So Amen. As much as you are expecting God to give a miracle, God wants to use you to give miracle to people. And He wants to use you to give healings to people. He wants to use you to give everything to people. So I always encourage myself whenever I pray. I tell myself this, that I am not praying because as much as I want God to give me a miracle, and as much as I anticipate healing and other things, breakthrough, the purpose for prayer is for koinonia, is for relationship, is so I can know Him better and so He can know me better. So this is what I encourage myself whenever I pray. And then it teaches me to pray more and more and more. And so that is where the sermon of hope comes in. Hope will give himself to prayer, into relating with God, not expecting those things, but that he's seeing himself as a person who God wants to use to release those things to the nations. Then he needs to have hope to himself. Hope is what we need. The hope that tomorrow there is light at the end of every tunnel. And in this process, what is happening to me, it is not me who will determine when I'm ready. It is the one who I speak with who will determine when I'll be ready. Because you see, God is making us legislators. In Kagoro, God is making legislators there. In Kaduna, God is making legislators there. In Abuja, God is making raising legislators. So He will make you, He will decide when you are ready. When you are ready to become a legislator,
He will allow you to go out and begin to legislate around the nation. So let's just have it in mind that God is, as much as we're expecting miracles and everything from Him, He's also expecting to pull out miracles and healing through us. So let's maintain the place of prayer, the secret place, is very important, as it will help us to also become that which God has said we shall be. This is what I have the Spirit of God given to me to share with us this evening. Thank you, Mark.

shepherd. And you see that the shepherd is someone that guides, someone that directs, someone that leads. And so we're living in a strange time and difficult times that we need someone to lead us, because the seasons that we're living in are seasons that are strange to us, are times that people cannot really articulate. People cannot really tell what's the next thing. Things are just happening. So we desperately, in this time and in this season, need a shepherd. We need someone to guide us. We need someone to lead us. And interestingly, if we see what a shepherd does in the part, in our part of the country where I live, that's in the northern part, you easily see them, the Fulani herdsmen, where they move with their cows and lead them to green pastures. That's what a shepherd does. A shepherd knows what is best for the flocks. He knows where to get the flock to eat a good meal. And so it's so beautiful to see that our own shepherd is the greatest shepherd of all. And that's our Lord and Savior Jesus Christ. He's our shepherd. And he's leading us in the person of the Holy Spirit. And so we have a shepherd that is all-knowing. We have a shepherd that has laid his life for us. And that's what we see. Even in what we see in our clan here, you see that when the Fulani man is leading his cow to cross the road, he stays where the cow will hit him first before his cow. You see they put their life online just to protect their cows, to ensure that their cows are protected. So if the vehicles are coming by the right, he will have to stay that side and ensure that his cow passed before he goes, before he follows suit, so that the cows are protected. And so having that understanding and seeing that if men that has wicked heart will be able to go all out to protect their animals, how much more our Heavenly Father, that his nature is good, he's so good and so loving and so kind. And then this is the person that is our shepherd, that he is love personified. Love as a person is our shepherd, is the one that is leading us. And so in this season and this time, that is what has been giving me hope and courage to say that it doesn't matter what might come our way. We have a shepherd that knows everything and that is willing to do all it takes to see that we are protected and that we are guided. And is always leading us. Bible said, the Lord is my shepherd, I shall not want. He ensured that we don't want any good thing. We don't lack any good thing. He ensured that anything that is good will come our way. That's why sometimes I make confession and say, how could I ever lack when the Lord is my shepherd? That means the Lord that owns the cattle on the thousand hills, they belong to him. So there's no way I could ever lack, because the Lord is my shepherd. And because he guides and protects, there's no way the enemy will get at us. It doesn't matter the evil that surrounds us. 1,000 will fall at our side, 10,000 at our right hand, but it shall not come near us. Only with our eyes shall we behold and see the reward of the wicked. Because why? We have a shepherd. We have the Almighty that is leading and is guiding us. And we know that even in our ministry, Lapis Lazuli, we've seen the Lord every time we want to do things. We depend on this great shepherd to say what we want to do. If we want to do a conference, we depend on him. In spite of the circumstances, the challenges during the COVID, people thought we're going to call off our meeting. We depended on our great shepherd to lead.
and he gave us a strategy to

online. It wasn't something we concocted. So, and that is what I've just been brooding over this season, and I just thought to share it with us. Thank you, Jesus.

0: Presentation. Thank you.
1: Okay, good evening, everyone. So I have something I want to share, and these are just my thoughts when I was doing Bible study. And this is the story of Moses, when God called Moses. You know the story of Moses, after Joseph became the prime minister, he reconciled with his brothers, and their family moved, and then about 300 years later or thereabout, you know, Moses came into the picture. And even though Moses was Hebrew, right, but he was brought up by Pharaoh's daughter, right? So, and how Moses killed one of the Egyptians and then he ran away. And then after he ran away, he got married. So what I want to particularly share is just from the burning bush, right? So I'm going to be reading from Exodus 4, verse 10. Maybe I will read from 9. Exodus 4. All right, so Exodus 4, I'll start from 8. The Lord said to Moses, if they do not believe you and you're not if they don't believe you and are not convinced by the first miraculous sign, they will be convinced by the second sign. And if they don't believe you or listen to you after these two signs, then take some water from the Nile River and pour it on the dry ground. When you do so, the water from the Nile will turn to blood on the ground. But Moses pleaded with the Lord, oh Lord, I'm not very good with words. I have never been, and I am not now. Even though you have spoken to me, I get tongue-tied and my words get tangled, which is where I want to particularly share up. So I was reading this story, and I was like, well, Moses might have had a genuine, reason for not wanting to go back to Egypt, to go back to Pharaoh. First off, he was a fugitive, right? He ran away. And then both the Israelites and even the Egyptians rejected him. So I'm trying to imagine his own predicament. Like, so he was, even though he was a Hebrew, right? He didn't really belong to them because he was brought up as an Egyptian, but he wasn't. And then considering the situation where he ran. So I was just trying to understand. I was like, well, God, even you, if you look at this, you will see that Moses had a genuine reason, a genuine excuse for not wanting to go back to the place. First off, they were looking for him to kill him, and that was why he ran. And then now he's not even going back to plead. He's going back to challenge the authority, right? And then reading down to 11, the Lord asked Moses, who makes a person's mouth? Who decide whether people speak or do not speak? Hear or do not hear? See or do not see? Is it not I, the Lord? Now go, I will be with you as you speak, and I will instruct you in what to say. And the note I made, and I said, so what is our excuse, right? Like, what has God called you to do? What has God called me to do, right? And I don't think that... Well, I like to think that Moses was not deliberately trying to be disobedient or to rebel against God. I like to think that he was saying, but God, look at my limitations, look at my shortcomings, look at my background, look at my past, look at the things I've done. I am a murderer, I've killed somebody, I am not a very good person, right? Trying to show God his pattern and saying, God, if you should call anybody, I don't think you should call me. Perhaps there's somebody there, right? But the Lord is asking you that, what is your excuse right now for that thing that God has called you to do? What is your excuse? What is your limitation? What is your past? What is your track record, right? Because God knows all of this thing, and he still went ahead to call Moses. And so I just want to encourage you today that if God has called you to do something, to be somewhere, if God has put a dream in your heart, a vision in your heart, it doesn't matter what your excuses are or your limitations. We have to bear in mind that God is the one that knows the end from the beginning. He's the one that equips those that feel as if they don't have what it takes. God is the one that enables, right? So all you have to do is to surrender yourself and know that the God that knows the end from the beginning, the God that knows all things, that is sovereign, has seen all your past, your mistakes, your limitations, your insecurities, your uncertainty, your fear, your doubt, and he's telling you, come, I want to send you, I want to use you, you're the person I have destined, you're the person I have designed for this particular project. So what is your excuse? Perhaps it is not intentional rebellion at all. Perhaps it is fear. Perhaps it is the quiet awareness of your own limitations. But the one who formed you is the one who calls you. From the beginning, the call was never about your strength, your ability, or how much you know. It has always been about God. And I feel like the moment we're able to move our focus from what can I do by myself, what will people say, who do I know, how do I go about it, then the moment you begin to focus on God, the more you see how possible it is. The reason why we feel limited sometimes and why we doubt is because we're relying on our strength, on our knowledge, on our connections, on the people we know, right? But the minute you move beyond yourself, you're able to see that it was never about my strength in the first place. It has always been by the grace and the mercies of God to carry me through. Trust him where he leads you, for God will never send you where his presence does not go. And we heard God telling Moses, like, who even created the mouth? Who taught the man how to speak? Who is able to tell the mouth when to speak and know when to speak? Right? He told Moses, go, I'll be with you. So God is telling you that he will be with you. His presence will go with you. His presence has already gone ahead of you, and his presence will still be with you. So go, because he will not send you to where his presence will not follow you. And if your trust feels small, it's okay. If you're scared, it's fine. Don't be afraid. All you have to do is just start with obedience. And sometimes obedience is simply choosing to move with God, even when your heart is still learning to trust, even when you're struggling, because your limitations were never the problem. The question has always been, will you trust the one who called you? Will you obey him? So I just pray that as you listen to the voice of God, that as God continues to put those dreams, those ideas, those things that look impossible in your life to do, that you remember that it was never about self-sufficient, that it has always been by the grace of God. For he will not send you where he will not lead you. And he will not lead you if his presence does not go with you. So I bless us with this verse, and I hope that this is an encouragement, that all you need to do is to obey God. And in the obedience, in deciding to obey God, comes the strength and the capacity to do that which God has called us to do. That is my exhortation. Thank you for listening.
2: It's a beautiful song. It's like this.

0: My soul longs after you.
1: You are, you're my heart's desire. Oh, I long to worship.
0: We declare.

0: Yes. Matthew 7.
1: Thank you.
0: 1 to 6. Judging others. Do not judge and criticize and condemn others unfairly with an attitude of self-righteous superiority, as though assuming the office of a judge, so that you will not be judged unfairly. For just as you hypocritically judge others, when you are sinful and unrepentant, so will you be judged, and in accordance with your standard of measure used to pass out judgment, judgment will be measured to you. Why do you look at the insignificant speck that is in your brother's eye, but do not notice and acknowledge the egregious log that is in your own eye? Or how can you say to your brother, let me get the speck out of your eye, when there is a log in your own eye? You hypocrite, play actor, pretender, first get the log out of your own eye, and then you will see clearly to take the speck out of your brother's eye. Do not give that which is holy to dogs, and do not throw your pearls before pigs, for they will trample them under their feet and turn and tear you to pieces.
1: Thank you very much, Pastor Olamide. Thank you so much for reading so beautifully. So, very quickly, Jesus is advising us through Matthew, do not judge and criticize and condemn others. And then he gives a reason why. I always like the word of God, because he always is trying to help us understand and enter into what he's saying so that we can be obedient. So he gives a reason, so that we may not be judged and criticized using the same measure that we have used. Should I say that again? Do not judge and criticize and condemn others. Why? So he didn't say because it's a bad thing to do. That would have been fine. But we are being told here that so that we are not judged and criticized and condemned to using that same measure. What does this remind you about? It reminded me about the passage in Galatians 6 verse 7, which reads, do not be deceived. God is not mocked. For whatever a man sows, that he will also reap. So, we're looking at measure now, in the sense that sowing and reaping doesn't just, so what we're receiving here is that we reap what we sow. But this doesn't happen only in the agricultural realm. It doesn't only happen in the financial realm. It applies also to the mental realm. In the same way you can sow and reap a crop or investment that you have done, you can also sow an attitude and reap that form of attitude that you had sown. There are some of these things that I just pick up and it's like, wow, I've been reading this for years and I never knew how impactful or how scary it is. Because sometimes you get into a challenge and you don't know that you are reaping what you sowed maybe a year ago in attitude of somebody or some people to you. A pastor once said that sometimes when he hears that somebody has been talking wickedly about him in a judgmental way, he asks himself, are they sowing or am I reaping? So a lot of times we are reaping in our lives what we have sown previously into somebody else's life. And that's what we're being told about here. that let us not be judgmental. Let us not be, let's not have a critical spirit. You know, sometimes if you search yourself, you can find nice things to say, even when it doesn't look so good. We owe it to the Lord to be able to be those who bring his love, who bring his, the Lord is always looking to draw out gold from each one of us. Why? Because he knows the talents he put in us. And even though our lives can be all over the place, he's always searching for that. And so we should be doing that for each other rather than seeing the bad stuff and being the first to talk about that. In fact, sometimes, because a critical spirit can be used for good. And what I mean, if you have a critical spirit, if you're somebody who is a writer, you can use to critique what you're writing or say to other people, I can critique what you have written. And so you're using it in a helpful way to look at errors and stuff, rather than using it to bring down other people. Sometimes you can have a critical spirit. And remember, with the critical spirit, you normally don't see a lot of this with ourselves. It's easier to see with other people. And so if you use that on yourself, you'll be better able sometimes to assess your own behavior. No, I'm just trying to say that some of these giftings turn out really horrible because of the way we are using it to destroy others. And the Lord was just bringing this to my attention to share that we receive in measure. And so reaping and sowing is not just agriculture. It's even in this area of being, and nobody wants to be condemned. Nobody wants to come under God's condemnation or judgment or criticism. So let us all make sure that we sow good seeds that will bring mighty, amazing behavior and attitude of others towards us. Because sometimes you may not know, why am I reaping all this at this time? You may not remember that this was what happened some time ago. May the Lord help us all as we learn to be more sensitive, to listen to what comes out of our lips, our attitudes, how it affects others. And may the Lord help us to love each other more. In Jesus' name, amen. Any thoughts, any comments before we go on to the next, which is Thanksgiving and testimonies? Now, this meeting is to really give thanks to the Lord, and then we go into other things. But let me ask Shola Ofaluwa, could you share some of the last meeting, Kingdom Come, was really good. We had so many testimonies. So, Shola, who is in charge of Thanksgiving, testimonies, could you help us to recount or read some of the, tell us about some of the testimonies?

Come on, whatever you are, just lift your hands and begin to bless the name of the Lord. You just got the baby. You just got healed right now. I bet you you're delivered. Go back to the doctor again and check yourself. This worship has done something powerful to you. I bet you're never the same again. But I see you. You're yearning for Jesus, and Jesus is coming for you. Right now, I see you. I know what you've been thinking about. God is not too far. He's here right now, right here. He's here right now, right here. You have nothing to be worried about. Just lift your hands and bless Him. Thank Him for the miracles already. Thank Him for salvation. Thank Him for restoration. Thank Him, thank Him. Thank Him for supplication. Thank Him for multiplication. Thank Him.

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another day. Aren't you excited for Grandpa Randy? She's not even my daughter, but I had tears in my eyes. I'm excited for Johanna and David, and may it be the first of six more. So she didn't agree with that when I said seven in Pennsylvania back at the office. So, well, today is, I think, going to be a very special day for many of you. How many of you would still like to have an off-the-chart encounter with the Lord before you leave? 60% of you. I know what it's like to get to the very end and you to go to a conference saying, Lord, I want to see this happen. And you, at least I did. Maybe this is not you, but I begin to feel the pressure of, is it going to happen for me before I leave? Is it going to happen for me? And so I'm just going to declare over you that today is your day. Whatever you are asking of the Lord, that it will happen. You will have that encounter. You'll have that experience. You'll receive that impartation. There's going to be other times of impartation today. And so come expecting every time someone gives an altar call. I used to go to the altar in Toronto every time they would open the altar. Even times I wasn't supposed to go. I mean, they would call for the Hispanics and I would go. I mean, it didn't matter. I was going to try to sneak my way in because I wanted to, just the Lord to touch my life. We are going to take a few testimonies before we move into the teaching and then the prayer at the end. So as I talk about a couple of other things, if you have a testimony, and I think Femi and Mina maybe have already talked to some of you, if you would just come down to the run to the right, at least, you know, five or six. We'll do more tonight when we are ministering in the area of healing. But if you have a testimony, go ahead and make your way down to the front, and we'll let you give your testimony as an encouragement. Well, first of all, to bring glory to the Lord, but as an encouragement to others so that it'll increase their faith to receive their healing. Do we have any folks here today who still need healing in their bodies? Let me see your hands. Wow, we have a healthy group today. Did you not raise your hand because you don't have faith or you're embarrassed? Raise your hand if you still need something in your body. You need some kind of a physical healing. Raise your hand. All right. As they're coming, if we have some here today that want to give their testimony, go ahead and come forward. If not, we'll give them tonight. Oh, and by the way, you may have someone that is at home or a neighbor that is sick and needs healing in their bodies. During the lunch hour today, we'll have Blaine and Randy and myself and Paulos and the team pray over any prayer cloths or handkerchiefs that you would like for us to pray over and then take and put under the pillow or lay on the person that needs healing. So if you have those today, make sure you'll remember what it is. If everybody brings a white handkerchief, it's going to be hard to separate. So bring your handkerchiefs or whatever you want want us to pray over to take home. Bring them and put them on the stage. Is that a good place, Femi? A box, a bucket? Put them up here? Okay, just bring them and lay them on the stage. We'll collect them and pray over them. And then you can pick them up tonight. Put your maybe your initials in the corner. Only unused handkerchiefs, please. So bring them down and we'll pray over them. In fact, do you actually believe that God can heal through a handkerchief that you put under someone's pillow? Sweatband, Paul's, the hem of Jesus' garments. Now, I'm not encouraging you to do this, but it's two years ago, we were in England and we were doing a healing school, Randy, Leif, and myself. And as we were about to leave, a woman came up with a cell phone and a photograph of a relative who was dying of cancer. And so we just quickly laid our hands on the phone, all three of us, and we prayed for that photograph of that man.
And I got an email from her 2 weeks later. She said he had been checked out twice. He had no cancer in his body. For some reason, it all disappeared. So there is no distance in prayer. And so we encourage you to bring those prayer cloths and lay them at the front. All right. A couple of things in the back that I haven't mentioned. This CD is called Prophetic Risk Management. Randy and Jamie Galloway and myself were invited to do a prophetic conference at a church in Texas. And it's the only time I was ever invited to do something in a prophetic conference. That's just not usually what I go to. And we went there, and we didn't intend this to happen. But we just naturally fell into what our strengths are. And Jamie, who is very prophetic, Jamie Galloway, one of Randy's spiritual sons, he taught on the prophetic from a prophet's point of view. Randy dealt with it from an apostolic point of view, and then I dealt with it from a pastoral point of view. Now, we didn't plan it. It just happened to be what was in us. That's what we how we approached that our session. And so I did a CD called Prophetic Risk Management. I had prophetic people in my church, strong prophetic people, and I had to learn how to trust them and then also how to pastor the prophetic, because there was a season I did not like prophetic people. I'll tell you the story later. So this is called Prophetic Risk Management, and it's really some tips and guidelines on how to operate in the prophetic in a local church and how to do it safely. Now, this is a USB. If you have a computer or something you can plug this into, has 35 teachings on it. And most everything that I've done is on there except living a supernatural lifestyle and a whole bunch of things that I won't go into. Hungry for God, divine encounters, prophetic destiny, times of testing, intimacy with God, how to be encouraged. The five-step prayer model, words of knowledge. So it's all on this one USB, 35 different teachings, and a lot of them when I was still pastoring. So it has a pastoral bent to it. If you want just something to listen to when you're bored, that will be in the back as well. All right, no testimonies, then we'll move into the teaching. Oh, we do have someone? Okay, great. Come on up.

0: Why don't you slide just over here with some people, everybody can see you.
1: Okay. Praise the Lord. My name is Lotana Uzoka. I have a testimony. I was here last year, and I have a son. After three girls, I asked the Lord to give me a son, and the Lord blessed me with a son. His name is Enoch. And the doctor said he had blood disease. I was wondering, after how many years? I waited 9.5 years before I had my son. So my daughter is like 10 years older than him, my last daughter. So the doctor said that he had a blood disease. And I said, blood disease, that's not my portion at all. And that's not what I asked the Lord for. So last year, I came with him here. And Dr. Randy Clark prayed for him when he said we should bring out all our children to be prayed for. He's 2 years. He's going to be three next month. So I brought him, and Dr. Randy Clark laid his hands on him and prayed for him. So after then, my spirit kept on telling me, go for another test, go for another test. I said, well, I will. But one day, the Holy Spirit led me. My daughter wasn't feeling well. We went to the hospital and said, do another test. And to God be the glory, we did another test. And the result came out negative. And I just want to thank the Lord. I just want to praise the Lord, because in as much as I had faith when I was coming, I did not let anything move my faith. And I just want to praise the Lord. He's not here, but he's going to be here in the evening. So I'm going to show you when he comes. Praise the Lord.
0: Amen. All right. Anyone else? A testimony of healing. All right. She was talking about going back and getting another test. That brought back to my mind, it's been probably 4 years ago now in Brazil, there was a woman, and it was actually one of the team members who prayed for her, and she'd just been to the doctor. Her lungs were filling up with water. She was dying of cancer, and so she had the test, came for prayer, and she felt like she got healed. And so she went back to her doctor and asked him to run another test, and he wouldn't do it. He said, I just ran the test. The evidence is here. I'm not running another test. And so she decided, well, I'll go to another doctor. And so she went to another doctor. And when he looked at the test, he said, the other doctor must have made a mistake, because your lungs are totally clear and I don't see any sign of cancer. So sometimes it's good to go back and get that other test.
2: Okay. I'm happy, I'm full of joy for what Jesus did yesterday in this place. This is my grandma here, and this is my mom. My grandma here was blind for 6 years. Yes, so as a result of some critical conditions from the village, the witchcraft and all kinds of things. But then for 6 years, she was blind, and then we've been taking her here and there, now trusting God for our sight. And then last night, it was awesome. Oh,
0: thank you, Jesus.
2: It was awesome.
3: You know, what really happened?
2: Okay, what happened was that before we actually came here, she had seen about two specialist doctors in UCH Ibadan. And then the doctors said that the eyeballs were bad. They first of all said she had cataract. Then they later said that the nerves and the blood vessels in the eye had ruptured already. So in fact, they advised that we should not bother going on doing any surgery. We should just allow her to just go rest with the blindness and all that. But then we trusted God. And yes, last night, she was able to see after Dr. Randy laid hands on her, prayed for her. She was able to see shadows, first of all. When they prayed for her again, she was able to see fingers, count fingers, number of fingers, and then when she walked down there, she started seeing colors. Started asking her. She was able to see white colors. She was mentioning white colors, blue, red, all the colors we placed in front of her. She was able to see everything. And then as of this morning, she could walk on her own without even holding her hands.
0: Thank you, Jesus.
2: It's awesome. Mom wants to say something. Okay.
4: Praise the Lord! to the name of the Lord. The redeemer of my mom. She redeemed my mommy from the life of blindly. I give glory, honor, adoration to his name. Because he showed himself mightily. That is the beginning and the end of my life. I give him glory. I give him honor. I give him adoration. I say big thank you to the name of the Lord Jesus Christ.
0: Thank you, Jesus.
5: Praise God. I'm promised Fred Ezechukwu. For about 3 years, I had a bike accident, and I discovered that this pain, the pain is so much in my knee, that whenever I kneel to pray, standing up becomes a very big trouble. But why praying there? And we are asked to kneel down to pray. Though yesterday, during the prayer section, I just believe in my heart that every pain in me is gone. So I checked myself. I didn't see anything. But today, why praying there? So while we are asked to kneel down to pray, I discovered that while I knelt down, there was no pain. I checked the knee. The pain was no more there. Then I tried to stand up. Usually, whenever I want to stand up, the pain becomes so much. But as I stand today, the pain is no more. I can kneel down. I will just stand up. And the pain is no more. But this, I can't do it. If I want to stand, I will try to, you know, like this, something like this. Before I stand. But we knelt for some minutes, and I didn't feel the pain. Praise Master Jesus Christ.
6: We have so many more to share. We'll do that later. But please, in the meantime, we love to give God the glory, and we like to fill the testimony sheets. Please take testimony sheets from us at the back of the hall or in your book, little booklets. In your little bags, you've got testimony sheets. Fill them and give to any of the ushers. Please let us be able to put together the testimonies and send them back to Randy and give God all the glory. Thank you.
0: Amen. Could we once again just give the Lord a big clap of praise for the healings? I think it's very important that we give the Lord the honor, the glory when healings take place. Early when I started praying for the sick, the Lord spoke to me. And in fact, I discovered that there was, the more you give thanks for what he does, the more he does. And so it began to speak to me about giving praise even before I saw the full manifestation of that healing. So when I'm praying for someone and they say, well, I'm 40% better, we give him praise even for the 40%. So I make sure you give the testimonies, and then tonight we will have a time for us to get them on video so we can share them with others around the world and encourage their faith. All right, let's jump in. Charity will do same time. Okay, open your Bibles this morning to Numbers chapter 13. Numbers chapter 13. Last night I was a little bit nervous because I thought Blaine was going to teach the message that I'm going to teach this morning. He made some of the same points that I'm going to make in relationship to living your destiny. I actually took notes last night. When he's not around, I'm going to use some of the points that he made. I'll give him credit the first time. Then after that, they're mine. So the one that I... It, I think there are times you have life's messages or a life message. And there are a couple of things for me. One is divine encounters. I do a teaching. I did my thesis on divine encounters. And so that's one of the things that I love to talk about. I love to teach on because it was such an impact on my life. I haven't told my story, and I won't get to this this time, but one of the most powerful encounters I had with the Holy Spirit in my whole life was when Randy laid hands on me in Brazil, and I had this encounter in the basement of a church that basically lasted all night. And so I love to talk about divine encounters. And the other thing that I like talking about is people's destiny. And let me just take a moment to explain how this message came about. In 2005, I resigned from my church, and 2006, January 1st, I went to work for Randy Clark in Global Awakening. And in that period of several months after leaving pastoring, I'd been in pastoral ministry all of my life. My identity was wrapped up in pastoral ministry in the local church. I didn't see myself as an itinerant. I still don't see myself as an itinerant. But I just never saw myself, you know, teaching at different places and going around the world. I was satisfied in the local church, loved the local church. That was what I was about. And my identity was wrapped up in that. And so January, I go to work for Randy. And then for January, February, March, I had this sense of I don't know who I am anymore. I've lost my identity. Lord, did I make a mistake? What am I about? And so there was this struggle, and it went on for a number of months inside of me about what I was all about, because I was not an evangelist. I'm a pastor. That's really who I still am at heart. I'm a pastor. So I struggled with that. And we went to Brazil. Tom Rutolo, who was over our international trips at that point in time, Tom and I led a small team to Brazil. So there was one night we were praying before the service, and I was kneeling at a folding chair, just like this. I was just kneeling down and had my head down on the chair, and I'm praying, really not for the service, but just, Lord, what am I doing here? I mean, something's not right inside of me. I don't know what I'm supposed to do. And as I'm praying, I literally felt pressure on my ankles. I felt somebody, I know this is going to sound strange, but it is exactly how it happened. I felt someone grab me by the ankles. Now, my initial reaction is someone has, you know, come over to pray for me, and so they've got me by the ankles praying. And then I felt a pressure, a physical sensation of a hand on my shoulder. And at that point, I think, I'm going to peek to see who's praying. So I look under my arm, and to my surprise, there's no one there. And then about that same time, there's a man who sees in the spirit. He walked over and he said, Tom, I want to tell you what I see. He said, there are three angels there. And he said, one of them has you by the ankles. One has his hand on on your shoulder. And the other is standing with his arms crossed looking over you. Now, I knew at that moment that he was seeing right, because I honestly felt the pressure, the physical sensation. Now, I might have had doubts about it if I hadn't have felt those physical sensations. And he said, this is what they're saying. This is the message of the Lord to you, is that you are to go and call people into their destiny. Now, today I can't give you scripture and verse to say how biblical that is. But I've been doing it since then. I just know that the Lord said that I am to call people into their destiny, whatever that destiny is. Do me one favor today. At the end of this message, please don't come up and ask me what God's will is for your life or what God's destiny is for your life. Now, it doesn't matter how many times I say that, somebody's still going to come ask me, would you tell me what God's destiny is for my life or God's will is for my life? If you do that, I'm going to tell you, I don't know. I'll tell you, heal the sick, cast out demons, preach the good news to the poor, and raise the dead until you get other instructions. But I don't know what that is for you. I do believe, however, that everyone, I believe there's a prophetic promise. I believe there's a destiny over every person. I don't know how to describe it, except when I see you, I see destiny. See, all of us have core beliefs that influences how we do ministry. I have them. As a pastor, there were core beliefs that I had that influenced how I pastored, how I did ministry, what I allowed in the church, and what I wouldn't allow. A simple illustration of this is that if you do not believe the gifts are for today, then you won't pray for the sick. That core belief influences how you do ministry. If you don't believe that God raises the dead today, you will never pray for a dead person because that core belief influences what you do. Now, this idea of that God has a plan, a purpose for every person, there's something for you to do out there, influenced how I've always done ministry. This is not a new belief for me. I believe that there is a prophetic promise, there's a destiny. Sometimes it's a kingdom dream that it didn't come through a prophetic word. It's just something that started here. There's a kingdom dream that you want to see, you want to live out while you're here on earth. As Blaine mentioned last night, we are God's workmanship, created in Christ Jesus to do good works that he has prepared in advance for us to do. Now, I don't want you to be preoccupied with this narrow version of your destiny that you got to make every step, and you know you won't eat dinner until you prayed which restaurant you're supposed to. I'm not talking about that kind of narrow view, because my journey has not been like this. My journey has been sort of like this. I wasn't able to get there in a straight line. Now, maybe your life is different than mine, but I had some bumps in the road. Actually, some of them were gullies. There was one season that it looked like the Grand Canyon. I mean, it was not just a bump or a hole in the road. It was like the Grand Canyon. And in fact, I may tell you a little bit of that story. But the point I want to make as I begin is that regardless of who you are, whether you're sitting on the front row right here with all the important people, or if you're in the back, all the way in the back, sitting with the more important people, God has a plan for you. He has a destiny for you. Now, I want to caution you, be careful of doing what I see many do today, and that's comparing what God's got for you to do with what he's got for someone else to do. There is no scale in heaven where he's going to put Randy on one side and me on the other side, or Blaine on one side and me on the other side, and see which way it tips. No, I'm just accountable to do what he has called me to do. I'm not accountable to do what he's called Randy to do. Now, God looks at things differently than we look at them. He doesn't judge the same way that we judge. If you are faithful to do what he has called you to do, then you're going to be honored for that, just like he will honor Randy for doing what he's called him to do. I really wonder sometimes if we don't have it a little mixed up. I don't know what your view of eschatology end times really looks like, but whatever it looks like, I think when we get to heaven and we stand in that line to receive whatever awards there that's available to each of us, there may be some of the more well-known people who will step out of the line, and they will see gray-haired grandmothers way down at the front of the line in front of them, because that grandmother was faithful to do what God called them to do, which was go into intercession and pray for the ones who were actually traveling around the world. And so I think maybe the Lord might honor them even more than he honors those who are able to be up here. Just my personal view. I still think that those Sunday school teachers that I had as a young boy, God's going to honor them. I think everything that I do, everything that I've been involved in, they're going to share in the fruit. They're going to share in the spoils of the war, because they are the ones that helped set my feet on the right path. So don't compare yourself. I know it's easy. I did it. Some of the things I'm going to talk about today, I can talk about them experientially because I did it. I used to look at the people up here and think they have the most amazing job in the world. But that was before I realized what traveling does to you. be envious of what God has called someone else to do. What he's called you to do is just as important as what they are doing. And maybe he has called you, maybe your destiny is to work with the teenagers of your church. Maybe it's to work with the children of the church. In my idea, in my way of looking at things, that's not a lesser position. That's not a lesser responsibility. You may be taking care of the next Jonathan Edwards. You may be taking care of the next Finley. You may be taking care of the next Randy Clark. You may be taking care of the next Blaine Cook or Heidi Baker. And you may be the one that helps get them started in the right place. Now, I've taken a long time to do this, but I have feedback after this message. And people come up discouraged in the sense that they're wanting to go to the nations when I think maybe the Lord's called them to their community. So just do what he has called you to do. If I were to give you, and I don't have it to give, but if I were to give you $1 million today, and I would say to you, money's not an option, money's not an issue, don't worry about the money, what would you attempt to do for God? If I said it has to be on ministry, what would you attempt to do for God? What if I gave you $10 million? What would you go and attempt to do? What is the dream that he has birthed in your heart? And then I follow up with saying, money shouldn't be the issue. Whatever he's called us to do, he's going to provide the resources to do it. Don't let money, don't let resources be the defining factor of your dream, of what he has put in you. If it's from him, then you're going to be able to, he'll provide the resources so you can do what he's called you to do. Okay, let me move on. Numbers chapter 13. I'm running a little bit short on time, so I'm not going to read all of the verses. We'll highlight some down to about verse 26. The first part, verse 1, the Lord said to Moses. Now, I want you to keep in mind as I go through this morning, whose idea was it for spies to go in and check out the land? Whose idea was it? The Lord. The Lord said to Moses. So keep in mind, it was his idea for him to go in and check things out, for the people to go in and check things out. I think he wanted them to see what was theirs, and they actually did that. I think he wanted them to see the ultimate dream that had been a part of their history. It was his idea. And then we go down through the next number of verses, and they pick different ones from the tribes. Verses 17 down through 20, they talk about what they're to look for, what they're to see. Verses 21 through 24, they do go in. They cut off a branch, a single cluster of grapes. They carried in a pole between them. And then we get to verse 26 of chapter 13. Drop down to verse 27. They gave Moses this account. We went into the land to which you sent us, and it does. Everybody say, it does. It does flow with milk and honey. Here is its fruit. But the people, now just notice that little word, but. God said this, but. The Lord has called me to do this, but some people are like a little motorboat. But. They put a but in front of everything. The Lord, they gave Moses, yeah, we went to the land to which you sent us, and it does flow with milk and honey. Here's its fruit. Here's the evidence. But the people who live there are powerful, and the cities are fortified and very large. We even saw the descendants of Anak there. The Amalekites live in the Negev. The Hittites, Jebusites, and Amorites, and the Termites, and all the other ites live in the hill country, and the Canaanites live near the sea and along the Jordan. So they come back and they give this report. It is everything that God said it was going to be, and then they say, but. I want to ask you today, just do one thing for me, take 10 seconds and dial to the front of your memory, to your mind, what your dream is. Now, don't worry about how big it is or how small it is or what it is. Don't try to dissect it, because I'm going to ask you to focus on something when we get to the prayer time. Just dial to the front of your mind. What is that dream? What is that thing that God has put in your heart that you're supposed to do. Now, how many of you would like to live that out? How many would like to see that happen in your lives? God put in me and my wife a dream in the 80s. We were having prophetic people come through a church that we had planted there. God had blessed us. We actually a very successful church plant. We started first service, and then a year later, we were averaging about 120 in our worship service and broke off from the mother church. And about another 7 or 8 months, we were averaging 240, 260. We were outgrowing everything we moved into. And we were doing it. We moved into one building and only stayed for 1 week because we outgrew it and had to go to something that was bigger. And God was blessing us. And we were having prophetic people come through, and they were prophesying what God was going to do. And at about that same time, I went to California to hear Randy's mentor and Blaine's mentor, John Wimber, and really got touched by the Holy Spirit there. In fact, my life was one of those times where my life was turned upside down when I went to California. I actually, two of my pastor friends, we went there, had a three-piece suit on, coat, tie, vest, and really dressed up. And we walked up to the registration table, and they laughed at us. They said, "You've never been to one of our events, have you?" We said, "No." They said, "Nobody dresses like that." So we started taking off our coat and trying to, you know, at least fit in a little bit better. But during that time, God, and I don't have time to go into it, but God really touched me. And so here I'm getting these prophetic words of what God was going to do. Prophetic person after prophetic person didn't know each other, and they were saying the same things. And here's what would happen. They would on a Sunday, speak and say, "Here's what God's going to do." And I would jump up and down on the inside. I would leap with excitement because this is great what the Lord is going to do. But then a week would pass, and a month would pass. And then in my case, years began to pass, and I did what I called, I failed the test of time. Now, the test of time is that point, that period of time between when you have a revelation of what God has called you to do. Whether it doesn't have to be a prophetic word. It can be just a rhema word, or the Lord speaks to your heart. In fact, that's the way for most of you it will come. It's that period of time between you get that revelation and you see its fulfillment. See, mine didn't happen the next day, but I started out with a lot of excitement. And I went through this process. And I'm at least in partly ashamed to confess this, but I went through this period of time where at first I was excited. And when I didn't see it come to pass, I started blaming the prophetic people. I actually thought they were pathetic because none of them ever seemed to get it right for me. I really did. I'm no kidding. I reached a point where I did not want anybody prophesying over me. I didn't like prophetic people. I thought they never get it right. Is there a true prophet in the land? They never get it right for me. During that same period of time, I went to this big charismatic event where there were Catholics and Protestant and mainline denominations and Pentecostal. It was called a Congress on the Holy Spirit in New Orleans at the Superdome, where there's this big Superdome and where the football team plays. And so I went to this event, and it was during this period of time where I was feeling just disappointment because I didn't see the prophetic words coming to pass. So I'm hiding up in the bleachers way up where nobody's there. And I'm the only one sitting up there. I'm sitting on the aisle. And I look down, and I see these two little old nuns. And they're walking up the steps. And they were really old. They were older than dirt, kind of old. Ancient of days. And so they were walking up the steps, and they both walk by me, and one comes back. No kidding, points her bony finger at me and begins to prophesy over me and tell me the same thing that I was hearing back in my local church. And I said, "Lord, I can't hide from these people. I mean, even the Catholic nuns seek me out to prophesy over me." For me, it was like frustrating. I'm thinking, I don't want anybody to tell me. That lasted for years. Even when I began to be more open to the prophetic in my own church, I still struggled with it because they were prophesying the same thing, and those things were not happening in the measure in which I thought they were supposed to happen. In fact, some of them were not happening at all. Right before I was really touched by the Holy Spirit at the Pensacola Revival and then going on to Toronto, there was an Assembly of God pastor in Venice, Florida. I was in Inglewood, Florida. And we were at that point building a new addition to our facility. We had a church, and we were building a 44,000 square foot addition and another building. And I was at the Architect, which was, you know, 30 minutes south of where I live. And then there's Venice, Florida. And this pastor said, and he named an evangelist that you won't know, Cletty Keith. He said, "This guy, Cletty Keith, is at my church. You've just got to come and hear him." Well, I don't want to go hear somebody else speak. I got too much to do. But to honor my pastoral friend, I thought, okay, I'll do it, you know. And so I drove. I'm driving up the interstate. I get to my exit to get off and go home. When I get to that exit, I hear this little voice that says, "He's going to call you out and prophesy over you." And I hit the brakes. And I thought, well, I'll just get off here and go back. And I said, no, that's your imagination. He's not going to prophesy over you. So I get there, and I thought, well, I'll make sure. I sit in the back. Place was pretty full. It was a day service, but it's still pretty full. And they had a balcony, and there was this pillar that was in the middle of where the balcony was resting on. So I hid behind the pillar. That's one of the chairs I took. I thought, you know, he's not going to call me out. And then he gets to the end, and he decides he wants to pray for people. Can you guess the very first person he called out? I am not kidding. I was the very first person he called out. Now if you want to prophesy over me, I get excited. But I honestly, I'm telling you the truth, I got up seething on the inside. Why can't they leave me alone? I go down to the front, and I'm standing there. I just want to get out of there. He calls up a whole bunch of other people. There's maybe 15 of us, 18 of us in line. I'm the first one. He comes praying for me, and I do begin to feel a little bit woozy, but I lock my hips. I'm not going to fall. And he prophesies the very same things that I'd been hearing since the 1980s, and this was like in 1997. I don't get excited about it. I decide, as soon as he gets by me, I look down. Everybody else is on the floor. When he turns his back, I leave. Now, I ran into that pastor. We did a healing school in Orlando a couple of years ago. I ran into that Assembly of God pastor. One of the first things he said is, "Do you remember when Cletty Keith was at our church?" I said, "I remember. I'll never forget that." "You didn't want to be prophesied over, did you?" I said, "No, I didn't." But I was the one he called out. I just got to where I did not like the prophetic people. Now, I went from that to being disappointed, maybe frustrated with God. That never happens to you. You're all angels. You're saints. I can see the little halo over your head. But I just, Lord, why are these things not happening? I mean, I'm getting this confirmation over and over and over. Why are they not happening? And then I moved from that to thinking, Lord, where did I disappoint you? Why are these things not happening in my life? So I did what I called, I failed the test of time. And I meet others who know what God has called them to do. They know where the Lord is sending them. I meet others who don't have a clue. They're just still trying to discover what God has for them. But I meet a lot of people who are in that middle group. They know what God has called them to do, but they're disappointed and they're frustrated. They're not seeing it happen. I know what it feels like to be in that place. My encouragement today is going to be, if God has called you to it, don't give up. Don't give up. Hang in there. Stay tough. It's going to come to pass. If he has said, now if man said it, it's not going to happen. If it's just wishful thinking on your part, he's not obligated. But if he has spoken it, if he's declared it, I think he's speaking into the potential of your life, and it will come to pass if you will walk in what he's called you to do. I really believe that. And I meet people who are at that place. And by the way, if you are at that place, don't wait until you see the fullness of what he's called you to do to step into it. Start where you are. Let me illustrate it this way. And I'm running behind here. But Randy came to my church first time. And it was turned our church upside down. Our church was never the same after Randy came. Our church was never the same after Randy came. We had a couple there by the name of Mike and Dina Van Hall. sort of nominal Christians. They came to church late, left as soon as the last amen to go to the lake, the boat. Mike was the vice president of a bank there. Dina was a house mother, a mother, stay-at-home mother, but she had a degree in speech therapy, and we call them Ken and Barbie. I don't know if you have Ken and Barbie dolls here, but they were the perfect, beautiful couple. I mean, just you think of the beautiful couple, and that was them. That night, I saw them come in, and I am shocked that they've come to hear Randy Clark speak, because I have somebody else in the balcony handing out books to talk against Randy Clark, call him a counterfeit prophet. So, you know, I've got this couple here that I'm surprised, and then I've got somebody else handing out literature up in the balcony trying to tell them that Randy's not of God. Oh, and by the way, that same guy, he got zapped, turned his life upside down, and went to everything that we had with Randy, even up to Pinellas Park and other places. And so Mike and Dean are there, and then I'm surprised to see them get out into the aisle. Randy goes through, one touch. It wasn't a long, involved prayer. It was basically one touch. Mike and Dina hit the floor, and honestly, when they get up off the floor, I have never seen anybody so drastically changed in all my life. They are 100% opposite from being more like a nominal Christian to being on fire with God. 2 weeks later, Mike is sitting in my office, and he's weeping. He says, I go and sit in the parking lot of the bank. And he said, I cry and I weep because I can't do that anymore. God has called me into ministry. He's called me into full-time ministry. And I'm

these things I'm ashamed to confess, but it was sort of a throwaway position. I just needed a body, you know, to put in there, sort of fulfilled the obligation. I didn't have any expectations for it, so I invited Mike to serve on this board, on the men's, to oversee the men's ministry. And a few weeks later, he and Dina, they came to me. Oh, thank you, Pastor, for trusting us with the men of this church. We're feeling so honored. I can't believe. And I felt about this big, because to me it was just put a body in there. I don't care who it is. But what they did is they went from there and over a few months started going to Brazil and then came back, and they started once a week making peanut butter and jelly sandwiches, fixing sack lunches at 3:30 in the morning, and going to a place in the next city that was like what we would call a day laborer place, day laborer. So where people who didn't have a job would come and wait and see if somebody would hire them. And so they would go in, especially Dina, and they'd walk up to these guys and say, do you have lunch today? None of them had lunch. And she would say, can I give you this lunch for today? And they would say yes. And then she would ask, can I pray for you? In all the years that they did that, she never had one man that said no. The people began to give their hearts to the Lord. We started trying to plug them into churches up there, and they wouldn't go. I had to buy a van and send them to Sarasota to pick up these people, because they said, you guys love us. They don't love us like you guys do, and we want to go to your church. So I had to buy a van and go pick them up. They started where they were, and now God trusts them with some of the most precious, precious treasures in all the world. They have a ministry that God has blessed incredibly in China, where they take special needs kids that no one else wants, and they take them home basically forever unless somebody adopts them out. And some of them will never be adopted out because they're so bad. My wife was there in the early days of their ministry, and she went with Mike and Dina to the government orphanage, because the government orphanage gives them the children, allows them to take it. Not others, but allows them. And she walked in the orphanage. She went to every baby, picked the baby up, loved on the baby, prayed for the baby, hugged on the baby. And she went to everyone. And then she would go to the director and say, tell me which ones will die if I don't take them home. And the director would say, this one, and this one. And that one day, I think Brenda said Mike told her she could take three home. So she took all three, and as she was walking out the door, there was another baby there that wasn't saying anything. And one of those babies, by the way, had no hands and no feet. But she walked out, there was this baby that was barely moving, and the director said, no, you don't want that one. They're not going to make it. And so she looked at Mike and said, Mike, can I please take one more home with us? They gave her that baby, loved and nursed that baby back to health. When the director came out to check on them, she said, well, who is that one there? I don't know who that one is. She said, that was the one that you said was not going to make it. Just by loving and caring on them and holding them and praying for them, would nurse them back to health. Now, there's a long story to make this point. They started where they were. In that same service, I had a man, not going to call his name. God touched him the same way that he touched Mike and Dina. And so I started trying to involve him in the church, and he would last a few weeks in position after position after position. He never lasts. He said, God has called me to be up there. And so he wanted to go from the pew to the platform without ever walking out the process. And today he's still frustrated. He's still not doing anything from the platform because he didn't prove himself faithful in what God put it before him to do at that point. If you are feeling called to go to the nations, then you start right where you are in your community. Show the Lord, prove to him that you are worthy to be trusted with more, and as you're faithful to what he's given to you, he'll give you 10 more. But start where you are. And too many people want to go from there to here without walking out the process. So I am an encounter person, but I'm also a process person. And some people are frustrated because God has called them to do something, but they're unwilling to put their hand to the plow to do what's set before them at that moment. See, Mike and Dina and others, one of the couples the Lord sent to Brazil, and one of them works for us now at Global. But see, what they were willing to do was get up at 3:30 in the morning and make peanut butter jelly sandwiches and put potato chips in it and take it to day laborers. So start where you are. Now, Israel was a lot like me.

You remember when Moses delivered Egypt, Israel out of Egypt? Did you see the movie Ten Commandments here? Did you have that movie? Yes, no? All right, some of you have seen it. There's a scene. Moses is leading Israel out of Egypt. They're all singing. Moses at the front, long hair, beautiful beard, aglow. Sort of reminds you of me, right? So he's leading Israel out of Egypt. They're all excited. They're headed toward their God-given promise, something that's been a part of their life for over 400 years. They're going to their destiny. All excited. See, they forgot that there were things that needed to be worked into their lives, things that need to be worked out of their lives, so they get right to the edge of their destiny, and everything comes to a halt. Why? Was it the fortified cities? Now listen, they had already sent someone in, and the people came back and said, yes, it is everything that we understood it to be. They could see their God-given promise. They could see it. They could have written a book about their destiny. But everything came to a stop. Why did they not go in and possess it? Was it the giants? Was it the fortified cities? Why did they not go in? Hold on to that thought, and let me just make mention of something else. Today, and I know this is a generalization, but today there are two groups of people here. There are the Joshuas and Calebs, those who focus on the possibilities that exist. And then there are the other 10, those who focus on the problems. Now, would someone stand and give me the names of the other 10 spies? Don't look at the Bible. Somebody stand. Give me the names of the 10 spies. No one remembers who they are. If you and I want to be to do something significant for Jesus, if we want to do something significant in the body of Christ, then we will need to be someone who focuses on the possibilities and not the problems. I wish I could say to you, I wish I really could, I wish I could say, Andy gave you a prophetic word and he was right on today, and when you got that prophetic word, the devil said, oh, I'm going to leave that person alone. Andy's prophesied over them. It's going to be smooth sailing for them. They're not going to have any issues or problems. I wish I could say that. Oh, I could say it. It just wouldn't be true. I think there are times when you get that prophetic word or you get that revelation, it's like drawing a bullseye on your chest. He's going to challenge the dream that you have at every point. He's going to challenge it every point. See, let's think of this pen representing all the problems that exist between you and what God's called you to do. This represents it right here. If you focus on the problems, everything else in the back just sort of blurs out because your eyes are on the problems. But if you look beyond your problems and see your destiny, you see your destination, then the problems begin to blur, and that's the way it is in life. We cannot focus on the problems that are there. There are going to be problems. That's okay. Either go around them, under them, through them, or over them, but don't let them stop you from what God has called you to do, whatever that happens to be. And some of you, he may have called to the nations. Some of you, he may have called to Lagos. Some of you, he may call to another nation. Some of you, he may have called just to your local church. But don't let anything stop you from doing that. What is that dream today that he's called, placed in your heart? Oh, and by the way, sometimes that dream needs to be expanded, because we are thinking even smaller than what the Lord wants us to think. See, when I first started in ministry, I was a youth pastor in a church, actually moved to associate pastor in this church in California, and we hired a youth pastor. And he was the epitome, I mean, of a youth pastor. He had blonde hair, muscular, tremendous voice, a great musician, charismatic. He just drew people to him. He was that kind of a charismatic individual. And he could build a youth group, but he kept trying to build it in his own giftedness, his own strength. He eventually fell and is out of ministry.
But he could just draw people out of his charisma, out of his own giftedness, not a gifting of the Holy Spirit, out of his own natural ability. See, if the Lord calls you to do something and you do only what you can do in the natural, people will pat you on the back and say, good job. But if you do something that's outside of your normal natural ability, then they will give glory and give praise to God because they'll know that you can't do it. So our dreams need to be bigger than our own natural ability. A silly example. If I jump off the stage, which I'm not, and I run to the doors, touch the doors, and I get back, and I do it in, say, a minute and a half, you will say something like, that's pretty good for an old guy. But if I come off the stage, and I run to the door, and I'm back in 3 seconds, you're going to say, you're going to erupt into great applause, but it's not going to be for me because you know I can't do that with this body. You'll say an angel must have carried him, and you will give glory to God. So I think that the Lord wants our tent pegs at times to be expanded so he can receive the glory of what we do. Otherwise, it's just in our natural ability. And people will say, good job. Why did the, and by the way, there are times he'll call you to do things that in the natural seems to be impossible. Like, you feed them. He'll ask you to do something that you can't do. Why? So that he gets glory. Why did Israel not go in and possess the land? Hebrews gives us the answer in chapter 3, verse 19. So we see that they were not able to enter because of the giants, because of the fortified

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1: Amen.
0: It's so wonderful to be with our listeners once again. I greet you this wonderful afternoon, Wednesday afternoon, and I said, the Lord bless you and increase you in all you're doing in the name of Jesus.
1: Amen.
0: I'm very happy once again to present the program to you this afternoon. Youngsters Praise. Coming from Lapis LM Radio. Quickly, I'll just go about the aim so that we to intimate you about the aim of the program once again so that you'll be blessed. I'm your regular presenter, Sam Stephen. By the grace of God, I welcome all our listeners to this program, our favorite listeners to our program, Young Star Prince. We are happy to tell you all that as you join us today to meet some new upcoming artists. Some of them have been there in the field, some of them are upcoming. I want to say to you that you'll be blessed by the administration. So relax and feel cool. You can invite your friends to listen with you, and you can tell them just to log into Lapilazo Ministries and they will get everything that they need. God bless you. So you can ask your friends and your loved one to log into Lapis LM Radio and you will be indeed blessed in the name of Jesus. Amen. By the grace of God, we have someone special in the house, but before I bring her up to say hello to you, I want to read a scripture from the Bible, Psalm 96 and from verse 1 to 4. It says, oh, sing unto the Lord a new song. Sing unto the Lord all ye heads. Sing unto the Lord, bless his name. Show forth his salvation from day to day. Declare his glory among the nations, his wonders among all people. For the Lord is great and greatly to be praised. He is to be feared above all gods. I want to say to you, all we are here to do is to praise him, to worship him, to declare his faithfulness. I love this psalm so much because it declares the greatness of God. Once again, to our beloved listeners, we say God bless you in the name of Jesus. I thought somebody say amen.
1: Amen.
0: I can hear your voice out there saying amen. Let me go straight to the point. This afternoon we have Lady Evangelist Modupe Olushola, known as AKA Awoko Jesu. Ma, you're welcome to this place. Can you greet our listeners and introduce yourself?
1: Good afternoon, ladies and gentlemen. All of us at home and all our listeners. My name is Modupe Olushola, popularly known as Awoko Jesu.
0: You're welcome.
1: Thank you, sir.
0: So if I may ask a question, what kind of music do you sing?
1: I'm into gospel juju.
0: Gospel juju, amen.
1: Oh, juju gospel.
0: Or we call it, instead juju, we call it, you're into gospel Holy Ghost. Amen.
1: Amen.
0: Praise God.
1: Hallelujah.
0: To our listeners, yeah, when you hear juju, don't begin to think otherwise. It's just the name. No. Amen. Praise the Lord.
1: I'm a gospel artist.
0: You're a gospel artist.
1: Yeah.
0: You're welcome.
1: Thank you, sir.
0: So we'll just give you some time, so a few minutes to worship. You can worship from your own, or you can worship. Just let's just worship God. Or praise, if you want to take praise, worship anyone you desire. God bless you.
1: Amen.

Thank you, Lord. We bless your holy name. We say thank you, Father, for everything you've done in our life. We thank you, Lord, for the life of our listeners. We thank you, Lord, for our country. We thank you, Lord, for our family. We thank you, Lord, for everything you have been doing in our life. We say you are

0: Amen.
1: Yoruba listeners, dear, I believe worship and praise goes across every tribe and ethnicity. Because when it comes to worship, it's from the heart. Amen. You're once again welcome. Evangelist, you're welcome.
0: Thank you, sir.
1: At this point, we want to know a little bit about you. If I may start with, why do you call yourself Awoko Jesu? What's the meaning of Awoko Jesu?
0: In English, I mean, in other...
1: Yes, in other dialects.
0: They call it parrot. Awoko is parrot. Okay. Is a bird.
1: All right.
0: That knows how to sing very well. So it's one of my daddy in the Lord that gave me that alias.
1: Okay, your father in the Lord.
0: Yes.
1: That gave you that nickname or stage name. Awoko Jesu.
0: Yes.
1: So to our lovely listeners, you can hear it. Awoko Jesu means someone that proclaims, the right word parrot, but let me say someone that proclaims praise and worship to God.
0: That can sing very well.
1: That can sing very well. Wow, that's wonderful. You're once welcome again.
0: Thank you, sir.
1: How does it feel to be a gospel artist?
0: I feel comfortable. To be a gospel artist is not a easy job, but when you have Jesus, all things are possible.
1: Amen.
0: Amen.
1: I believe to our listeners out there, you may be dear someone or a male, female, you are thinking, how can I come into the gospel music industry? How can I do it? You've heard it. When you have Jesus, it makes all things easy. You're welcome. Once again.
0: Thank you, sir.
1: What led you into gospel music? Did you start as a gospel artist or did you start as a secular artist?
0: I was born into music.
1: Wow, that was awesome. Was it from the womb? Somebody said from the womb she was singing and they were recording from the womb.
0: My dad was a musician.
1: Okay.
0: Then. So I was born and brought up in music.
1: Wow.
0: Family.
1: So your dad was a musician?
0: Yes.
1: What kind of music does he play?
0: He sang juju music.
1: Juju music.
0: Yes.
1: So that's why he took the juju flute.
0: Then they called it orchestra.
1: Orchestra.
0: Yes.
1: That's wonderful. Wow, you people can hear that. She took from her dad. I think that's a very good one because I remember the gospel, God said something. He said, I know Abraham, he will teach his children my way. Now your father was able to pass it to you. To our parents outside here, whatsoever you are doing, be mindful that your children are watching you. Be mindful that they are here listening to you. Let's pass to our children and the next generation what will sustain them and give them eternal life. Ma, you're welcome.
0: Thank you, sir.
1: If I may ask at this junction, do you have any album?
0: I have about 6 albums.
1: Wow, that was wonderful. There's no chekere here I could have shaked for you.
0: Amen.
1: 6 albums.
0: Yes.
1: That means you must have been singing for long.
0: Yeah.
1: How long have you been singing?
0: That's something plus.
1: My goodness.
0: Yes.
1: Wow.
0: Because I did my 25 years on stage in 2014.
1: Wow. Jesus is Lord.
0: Amen.
1: Amen. And all these years you have been seasoned, you've been there on the gospel scene.
0: Yes.
1: Wow. Amen.
0: Amen.
1: So, our listeners out here, you can hear from our evangelist, Awoko Jesu. She has been there, so I believe she have not just the inspiration, but I believe she have experience. And maybe before we leave, she might have one word or two to drop to upcoming artists, those that are struggling to come on board. Amen.
0: Amen.
1: All right, can you do something from your own work? Let's hear it.
0: One of my track.
1: Yes.
0: Have mercy on

0: thus wonderful, have mercy on me, O my Father. So if I may ask, what led to the inspiration, or what led to that song, have mercy on me, O my Father?
1: It's a long story, but I have to cut it short.
0: Please cut it short.
1: The reason is that I taught many people music. I taught them a lot. I taught a lot of people. At times they call me a boss of 1,000 servants. At some places, when they saw me, they say, Oga Komoje Pupo, because I taught many about music. Taught them a lot. Taught a lot of people. So I was wondering what was happening. People that are not even up to me, they are in higher place. So I have to use this music to plead to God that, Daddy, please, have mercy on me. I have to move on. I have to be at the top. That was the reason I sang the, I used the topic.
0: Amen.
1: The title, sorry.
0: Amen. Amen. You may be out here discouraged. You've been helping others to succeed, and it seems you are not succeeding. You've heard from Our Lady Evangelist Aoko, have mercy on me. The Bible says, not of him that runneth, of him that willeth, but God that showeth mercy.
1: Yes.
0: I believe the mercy of God is reaching out to somebody that is listening to us now in the name of Jesus.
1: Amen.
0: I want to say to you, don't be discouraged. Helping others, don't be discouraged. It was after, when Joseph interpreted the dream of somebody's own dream was interpreted. I believe someone's dream will be interpreted this month in the name of Jesus.
1: Amen.
0: You may say the month is almost drawing to an end, but a miracle is coming your way.
1: Amen.
0: You're welcome once again.
1: Thank you, sir.
0: We appreciate you for having you on the stage.
1: Thank you, sir.
0: So how do you feel when you go out with these boys and then, like, you see them, as you said, you have trained so many, you are a leader, and then you go out with them and then you see that, see they are shining. How do you feel, and how did they respond to
1: you? I'm very happy about that. And most of them, let me say, every one of them, anywhere they saw me, they greet me, they respect me, they give me my own respect.
0: Amen.
1: And I'm very happy about that.
0: Well, the first thing I'm going to pick from your word, you say you're very happy about it. I believe that success is when you make somebody successful.
1: Yes.
0: If somebody do not succeed through you, then you cannot call yourself that you are successful.
1: A leader, yes.
0: Amen.
1: Amen.
0: God bless you, man.
1: Amen.
0: So once again, I want to say to you that if you are out there, you are believing God for a platform to showcase what God has placed in you in the gospel music industry, please, you are free to contact us. We'll say the number now. You're free to contact us, and God will indeed bless you and make your work a success.
1: Amen.
0: Don't forget, the purpose of this program and the aim of this program is to promote upcoming artists and performing gospel artists on La Peace LM Radio. That is the purpose. You may be there, you say, I've worked for 20 years and nobody have heard my work. This is opportunity. You have no excuse anymore. So please quickly get these numbers, and you can write it down, give us a call, and we'll get you on board. God bless you. 081-365-10857. 081-635-10587. Please feel free to call, and God bless you. Ma, at this junction, I want to know something from you. Tell us and all the people listening to you, when did you start singing? You have said that. But is it really in the school, in the church? Don't you see? Your father sings.
1: In the church.
0: In the church.
1: Yes.
0: Amen.
1: There are times I join my daddy when he is going out.
0: Wow.
1: To his own show. I followed him.
0: Amen. That's awesome. Amen. Have you been tempted to cross over into secular music? And why not? Have you been tempted to cross over? All right. Let's listen to you.
1: Yes.
0: Okay. And why?
1: Because I'm a child of God.
0: Yes.
1: So I won't lie to anybody.
0: Okay.
1: I've been tempted to cross.
0: And why were you tempted to cross?
1: You know Nigeria now, Pastor. You know Nigeria.
0: What's in Nigeria? We know Nigeria. Nigeria is a good country.
1: It's because of
0: Nigeria is a beautiful
1: country. We need to feed our children. We need to feed our children. we need to pay our children's school fees, both me and my husband. So I have to cross, because I don't lie.
0: You had to cross, or you wanted to cross. Amen. Yawning. Amen. Amen. You say you had to cross, or you're about to cross.
1: But I won't. I can't.
0: Okay. We are talking about, have you been tempted to want to cross over? So you are given the reason. Please get. You know, English can be complicated. She's not saying that she crossed over, but being tempted.
1: I'm not crossing over.
0: So let me put it. Due to some challenges,
1: yes.
0: So she's thinking of, should I go home? But after reconsidering the faithfulness of God,
1: I have to come back to Jesus.
0: She stick with Jesus.
1: Yes.
0: Amen. Amen. You are really blessed.
1: Amen.
0: So you've heard it. There are most of you there. You say, oh, gospel music does not have money. Truly, gospel music have money.
1: Yes, sir.
0: Because the word of God cannot be broken. It says, seek ye first the kingdom of God and his righteousness, and everything, every other things will be added unto you. Amen. And he said in the book of Isaiah, he said, thou shalt remember the Lord thy God, for he's the one that give you the power to make wealth. Amen. So there is no reason, you are out here listening, there is no reason for you to say, oh, because there is no money, then you're going to cross out. That is why you need to get in touch with Kogan, a gospel music association that gathers believers, train them seminars, give them platform to minister, just like what is going on here now. So you have to partner with them. Then they will show you that gospel music, you have a greater platform, because once you release your music, there are churches here. Amen. I'm also an artist. There was a time I traveled to Abuja and I was stranded. You can't believe it. I was stranded. I just called a bike. I said, well, show me take me to the biggest church in Abuja. He just drove me to a church. The moment I got to the gate, I said, I'm an artist from Lagos. And I showed them my CD. The security man looked at it. He saw the address, Lagos, Sam Stephen from Lagos. He said, wow. Immediately they took me up. I was not planned. I didn't plan for it. They didn't invite me. I ministered that place. I left there with good money. But in a secular organization, it's not possible. Amen. It's not possible. So you are out there. There is no need of saying, oh, I want to cross over. Keep singing for God, and God will keep blessing you.
1: Amen.
0: You're welcome once again. Yes. So our listeners, we love you, and we believe that God will fulfill his promises concerning you all in the name of Jesus.
1: Amen.
0: To our beloved sister, back to you. Who is your best artist? Or who is your mentor?
1: My dad.
0: Your dad?
1: Yes.
0: So he's your best artist?
1: Yes.
0: All right. Though I don't know much about him, but I believe that most of our listeners must know about him. What's his name? And what's his name?
1: He's an old man now. Then they call him JK.
0: JK. Wow.
1: Ojo.
0: Ojo. Wow. So can you do one of his work for us? And let's see. All right. Why she's shuffling to get one of the song, I believe she wants to get the one that people will sing along with her. Amen. Okay, she said.
1: His last album is, he sang it this way.

0: sami yasha ta lo le duro if the lord show mark iniquity o lord you shall stand ta bani ka sami yasha ta lo le duro if the lord show mark iniquity o lord you shall stand ore gbadura kire ayo re ko wole wa ko ba ogo ko ba egbe wahala e lo.
1: Wow, that's wonderful. That's wonderful. Your dad must be a great man. You see, he's old now.
0: Yes.
1: He still works.
0: No.
1: Okay.
0: He's an old man, 85.
1: 85. Amen. God will strengthen him wherever he is in the name of
0: Jesus. Amen.
1: What's his name again?
0: J.K. Ojo.
1: J.K. Ojo. Wherever J.K. Ojo is, we ask that God will strengthen him in the name of Jesus.
0: Amen.
1: That's a wonderful song. I don't know what you are singing. Maybe you are speaking in tongues. You know, the Bible says we have diverse tongues. So I believe there are many people out here that may be saying, I don't know what she's saying. So tell us a little about that song.
0: Interpretation. Yes, the interpretation of the music is that, what are you waiting for? You better go and meet Jesus. Pray very well. Pray fervently so that the Lord will answer your prayer.
1: Amen.
0: Amen. That is the meaning of the music.
1: Amen.
0: Song.
1: But is that just, it seems
0: yes.
1: I was hearing.
0: Says something about Psalm 51.
1: Okay.
0: It says something about 51.
1: All right. That's wonderful. So you're out
0: that
1: here.
0: That if the Lord should mark iniquity, who can stand?
1: Who can stand? Amen. So you're out here, maybe you are carrying every load of guilt, every load of bitterness, or every load of doubt. When will God answer my prayer? I want to say to you, go to Him, pray, He will answer. There's victory on your way. Don't give up, and God will answer you.
0: Amen.
1: You're welcome, ma.
0: Thank you, sir.
1: At this point, I want to ask you a question. How committed are you to your local church and to the body of Christ? Two things asked. One, to your local church, to the body of Christ. I've come across artists that say, oh, we are Pentecostal. So even if Celestian invited, they'll say, I'm not going. And I've seen artists from Celestian that say, oh, we are Celestian. Pentecostal invited, they say, we are not going. So how committed are you to force your local church and to the body of Christ?
0: Sir, I go to all churches. I love Jesus.
1: To your local church first?
0: Yes.
1: What do you do in your local church?
0: I work for God there. I just work for God. I know I'm not working for anybody. I'm working for Christ only.
1: Do they know you as a gospel artist in your local
0: church?
1: Yes,
0: they do.
1: Amen.
0: Amen.
1: Do they support you?
0: At times, yes.
1: They do. Amen. God bless you and God bless you. What
0: Amen.
1: About the body of Christ?
0: We are all one.
1: So,
0: they lost me and they loves me, they invite me.
1: Amen.
0: Always.
1: Amen. That's wonderful. That's awesome. She's a blessing not just to our local church, but both to the body of Christ. How was it during the lockdown? What were your experiences? Oh, that reminds me, today marks it one year of the lockdown.
2: NSAX.
1: Okay, the NSAX. Okay, that's NSAX. Okay, the lockdown. How was your experience during the lockdown? What were your challenges? And what impact were you able to do at that period?
0: Then it was not easy at all. It wasn't easy. But the Lord is there for us.
1: Amen. Amen. Were you able to impact any life during the lockdown? Or were you able to get any song during the lockdown?
0: A lot.
1: A lot.
0: Yes.
1: Amen.
0: Amen.
1: So, can we hear one? I know that maybe you have not gone to studio to work on it.
0: Yes, but I have a lot. But let me give you one.
1: All right. I want to hear you.

0: Wow, that's wonderful. Very, very wonderful. Thanksgiving song. You know, during the lockdown, many people were crying, complaining. But I believe one of the secrets of breakthrough is when we learn how to give thanks to God. I remembered when Domo wrote the song, Give Thanks with a Grateful Heart. He was going through a terrible crisis, but he still wrote that song, Give Thanks with a Grateful Heart.
1: Yes.
0: And Psalm 103, verse 1, it says, Bless the Lord, O my soul, and forget not all his benefits. You are blessed, man, and you're welcome. Amen. To all our listeners out there, we want to say to you that you're blessed. By the grace of God, the lines will be open to you so that you can call in. You can ask your questions, not just questions, whatsoever you have inspiration or you have something you want that is bothering you. We are here. You've heard her. She's a lady evangelist, and I believe that God, grace and power is working in her life. Amen. And others that with us here in the studio, even though you don't see them, they are anointed, very anointed. Amen. Praise God.
1: Amen.
0: So if I may ask, what are your future plans?
1: Though I took this music, gospel music, as a hobby, because if not, something else might have gone wrong. But then I believe in Christ. I feel like singing to the end of my life, for the rest of my life.
0: What should our listeners and those out here all over the world, what should they be expecting from you? Maybe this year, before the year runs to an end, or next year? Are you on a new album, or are you...
1: I'm on a new album right now. It will come out very soon.
0: All right. But the ones that you have, if we want to get, listeners want to get it, how can they get it?
1: We have it in all these, all our shops. We have a lot of it there.
0: Okay, our listeners, you're hearing, you can get it in, what they call it, in...
1: In Lagos, or the state.
0: In our music stores.
1: Anywhere you can, yes.
0: In music shops and all those stores. What about you don't get your contacts? Are you on Facebook, WhatsApp, or Instagram?
1: I'm on Facebook.
0: You're on Facebook.
1: On WhatsApp.
0: So on Facebook, can they get your song on Facebook or?
1: Yes.
0: All right.
1: Yes.
0: So what's your Facebook?
1: Modupe Olushola. Dupe Awuko Jesu.
0: Dupe
1: Awuko Jesu.
0: So once they type Dupe Awuko
1: Jesu. Modupe Olushola.
0: Modupe Olushola Awuko Jesu. They get to you.
1: Yes.
0: So our listeners here, you want to get at Dupe Olushola Awuko Jesu on Facebook. And what about what your WhatsApp?
1: 0032-559-908.
0: Can they come again?
1: 080-080-32-32-55-55-99-08-08. That's my WhatsApp number.
0: That's all. That's our number. God bless you. I believe somebody will call. To our listeners, they want to say this to you. As the name of the program is Young Stars Praise, we told you that the purpose is to raise up young stars, to give them a platform, to give them a voice so that they can be heard. And we trust God, if you are there listening to us and you have it in mind that I want to be a blessing to Olushola, you've gotten a number, or I want to sponsor, I want to support a gospel artist, you have the privilege to do so. You can call in, you can send text, and God will indeed bless you in the name of Jesus. So if I may ask this, how do you sponsor your music? Do you have a sponsor?
1: Not at all.
0: So how do you go about it? How do you... 6 albums.
1: Yes.
0: I was asking a producer some days back, how much do you produce a track? And yet, some of them here in Lagos, they said 25. I was in Abuja. No, I was in Abuja and I asked, I forgot the guy's name, just flipped my mind. Okay, Sammy P, that is his name. It's one of the top leading producers in Abuja. And he told me just a track, 250,000. And the Ajayi, I know somebody that produced it for 500. So how do you go about sponsoring that work?
1: I'm still waiting on the Lord. I know God will do it. Because those ones, I did 3 albums for some promoter then. Then the other 3, I did it by myself. That was then.
0: Okay. So you have to work
1: before I could get the money.
0: That is what I want to know. What exactly do you do? Is it just work? Maybe you are just smiling here. You are a businesswoman that can...
1: So, you know, I told you I took music as a hobby. If not, something else bad might have happened. So I have a lot of work doing.
0: Amen. Praise God.
1: Hallelujah.
0: I said, praise God. God is
1: Hallelujah.
0: Good. God will see you through. I believe sponsors are coming. I believe those that will support
1: Amen.
0: You are on their way coming in
1: Amen.
0: The name of Jesus.
1: Amen.
0: Amen. Amen. So, at this point, by the grace of God, you're going to listen to a song from our album. There's a song from our album. You're going to listen to it. And I believe you'll be blessed in the name of Jesus.
1: Amen.
0: I've listened to her. I've heard her sing on stage. And she has a unique anointing. I believe once you lay your hands on those albums, you'll be indeed blessed in the name of Jesus. Ma, if I may ask, what has been the response of people in your locality and the body of Christ towards your music? What has been their response?
1: It's not by my power. But many of my people lost me very well. They lost my music.
0: Wow. That's wonderful. Amen.
1: Amen.
0: So in your community, did they know you as a gospel artist?
1: Not very well.
0: And the local churches,
1: yes.
0: How do they celebrate? How do they receive it?
1: They love Christ in me, Sha.
0: Amen. And Christ will continue to strengthen you in the name
1: Amen.
0: Of Jesus.
1: Amen.
0: Amen. Praise God.
1: Hallelujah.
0: So by the grace of God, I want to say to our able listeners here that La Peace LM Radio, love gospel artists. All we do here is all about the kingdom. If you are an artist here, please contact us and God will bless you and transform your life. Once again, we are glad having you. Modupe Awoko Jesu.
1: Thank you, sir.
0: Live in La Peace LM Radio.
1: Thank you, sir.
0: We believe that the Almighty God will bless you. And to all our listeners out here, we want to say God bless you for giving us your time to listen to her. We believe that God will bless you the more in the name of Jesus.
1: Amen.
0: This program is brought to you by La Peace LM Radio in conjunction with Kogan, Christ United Gospel Artists Associated Nation. It's a body that gathers gospel music artists together and give them a platform to showcase their God-given talents. We want to say to you, to our listeners, God bless you. And to you, our guests, we love you so much. And we say, God bless you in the name of Jesus.
1: Have mercy on

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1: Hello, ladies, and welcome to another beautiful edition of Women at Jesus' Feet. My name is Dr. Itokwe Roberts Fagite, and with me on the panel to discuss another wonderful topic today is Professor Mokwelola Idowu and Dr. Oluwakemi Oshingeru. Today we're going to be discussing a lovely story about a woman in the Bible. The woman's name is Esther, and Esther is a name that's familiar to a lot of us as Christian believers. And today we're just going to be going through the story of Esther and finding a few things that we can learn and apply to our lives as women, as mothers, as wives, and as handmaidens in the house of the Lord. So the summary of the story is taken from the book of Esther, from chapter 1 to chapter 10. Esther was an orphan in a foreign land. She was willing to conceal her Jewish identity in a bid for a pagan king's affection. Esther seemed willing to make moral compromises by sleeping with the king and then taking part in a wedding that would necessarily have required her to pay homage to foreign gods. Even so, she displayed great courage in the midst of a crisis. Prior to risking her life for her people, she humbled herself by fasting and then put her considerable beauty, social grace, and wisdom in the service of God's plan. Esther was chosen to replace Vashti. Mordecai and his orphaned cousin Esther were among the Jews living in exile. Like many other young virgins, the beautiful Esther was gathered into the king's harem. To refuse the privilege may well have meant her death. She was counseled by Mordecai to keep her Jewish origins a secret, because being a Jew would probably have disqualified her from becoming queen. She spent the next 12 months awaiting her tryst with the king. When the moment came, Esther pleased Ahasuerus that she became queen in Vashti's place. She has been thought to pray, so she must have committed her ways unto God's hands. Mordecai taught Esther the way of the Lord. I will stop briefly while we discuss a little bit about the story so far. How are you teaching your children, relatives, wards, domestic staff, and younger people that you encounter daily? I'd like to call on Professor Mokwe to answer this question.
2: Thank you very much. I believe our faith should rub off on others, both by our actions and by our words. And we come across different types of people every day, but most especially even those that we stay with. We should be able to carry them along in what we do, why we take some actions, and we should be able to make them to know that I have taken these actions because it's like this in the Word of God. We relate our actions to the Word of God so that they do not see it like we are lording it over them, that they may fully understand what is really going on. At least the Bible says that we are the light of the world. I believe that as women, with people that we encounter daily, that light should start from our homes so that the name of Jesus Christ will be truly glorified. Thank you very much.
1: Thank you so much, Professor Mokwe. Esther's uncle Mordecai refused to kneel to Haman, which led to the plan by Haman to eliminate every Jew in the kingdom. To ascertain the most favorable moment for destroying them, Haman consulted his gods by casting lots. A date, 11 months into the future, was revealed. Haman immediately persuaded Ahasuerus to issue a decree that all the Jews in his realm were to be slaughtered on that day. By way of incentive, the decree proclaimed that anyone who killed a Jew could plunder his possessions. This shows us how the enemies are always planning against God's children, but God Almighty was waiting to put Haman to shame. I'd love Dr. Oshinderu to look into this question for me. How do you react to your critics and opponents? Are you always vindictive like Haman?
3: Thank you. It's always advisable not to be vindictive in this situation that we find ourselves. I try as much as possible not to be vindictive. And when people criticize me, I appreciate their criticism because it nudges me to better, to work harder, and to aim higher. So I've never been vindictive, and I will advise our listeners out there that you should never be like a man, because his vindictiveness eventually destroys them. So rather than reacting negatively to our critics and opponents, we should just take the issues up in prayer and ask for divine intervention and wisdom to know the step to take at such times. Thank you.
1: That was a really good response to that question. We'll just continue with the story. See the way Mordecai reacted to an adversary immediately by contacting his cousin Esther and asking her to beg Ahasuerus for mercy, not by wasting time to discuss or report to people. Although Esther was afraid and replied, "For any man or woman who approaches the king in the inner court without being summoned by the king has but one law, that they be put to death, unless the king extends a gold scepter to them and spare their life. But 30 days have passed since I was called to the king." Mordecai replied, "Do not think that because you are in the king's house, you alone of all the Jews will escape. For if you remain silent at this time, relief and deliverance for the Jews will arise from another place. For you and your father's family will perish. And who knows if you have come to a royal position for a time such as this." What a motivation. Professor Mukwelola, how are you motivating the younger ones around to obey God, to grow in spiritual matters, and to fulfill their potentials and destinies?
2: Thank you very much for that question, Dr. Fajite. Well, I believe that we should lead by example, because the younger ones want to see. Any form of hypocrisy actually should be avoided. It should be the real thing that we put forth to them. Another thing is that we keep on motivating them. I must say that even though they are in the jet age, but when we draw them close as friends, and at times where possible, where we put ourselves in their shoes, we'll be able to give them, they'll be able to see through our lives and know that indeed, if I could do it and obey God and make it, they can also move to the same way. So there are times we have to give them examples. We go into spiritual matters and show them how people did it, obey God and fulfill potential. And of course, when they see, especially our lives, like I said earlier on, that they want to see that, oh, this woman does this, and yes, she's fulfilling the potentials, and her destiny is being fulfilled. I believe that they will surely learn and move forward to fulfilling their potentials. Thank you.
1: Thank you very much, Professor Idowu, for that wonderful contribution. I would like to welcome our panelists that's just joining us, Dr. Tosi. We're discussing the story from the book of Esther. Now, what would have happened if Ruth did nothing? What might happen if she does what Mordecai asked? I would like Dr. Bose to respond to this question. Thank you.
3: Thank you, Dr. Notope. Just like Mordecai said, if Queen Esther had done nothing, help would have still come for the Israelites, and they would have still survived, and would have still remained still today, just like they are still existing. But Esther would have been consumed by the fury of Haman himself. So if my belief is that if Esther had been quiet and nonchalant about the whole thing, she herself wouldn't have been able to escape, because whatever evil Haman was planning for Israelites would have affected her, because eventually it would be revealed to him that she too was an Israeli. So it was very good that she took the decision at the right time, and she never wasted time on deciding. Thank you.
1: Thank you very much. I mean, she also listened to counsel, because I mean, the Bible says that in the multitude of counsel there is safety. So Esther knew the risk. She looked for counsel, and she trusted God to see her through that difficult situation. We're reading from Esther 2:21-23. So Esther instructed Mordecai to go gather together all the Jews in Susa to fast for her for 3 days and nights, and she and her maids will do likewise. When this is done, I will go to the king, and even though it is against the law, and if I perish, I perish. On the third day, Esther approached the king. As soon as Ahasuerus saw her, he held out the golden scepter and asked for her request, even up to half the kingdom. Wow. How do you react to words of motivation directed to you by the Holy Spirit? Do you take immediate action, or do you procrastinate until harm is done? I wonder if Dr. Osin is able to help us with this question. Otherwise, Professor Mukolola can help us with it.
4: Thank you so much for the honor. It's a great place to be, to be directed by the Holy Spirit. He sees and he knows what is the best thing to be done at time, and it's just the safest place to be, to hear him and to respond in time, because procrastination could be deadly, as you have pointed in the question. So I can't say that every time I act promptly, but I know it's my best place to be, in a place where as he's prompting me, I'm obeying, because delay could be deadly. And I think that's it.
1: Thank you so much for that contribution. That night, as the king and Haman were once again drinking wine at the queen's banquet, the king implored Esther to ask for whatever her heart desired. This time she spoke her mind. If I have found favor with you, O king, and if it pleases your majesty, grant me life. This is my petition. And spare my people. This is my request. For I and my people have been sold for destruction and slaughter and annihilation. Where is the man who had dared to do such a thing? The king demanded. The adversary and enemy is this vile Haman. The very day Haman's gods had revealed as a day of reckoning for the Jews became a day of reckoning for their enemies. Ever after, the Jews commemorated these events with the Feast of Purim. God had once again employed one of his favorite methods for accomplishing his purposes. He had raised an imperfect woman, the weakest of the weak, placing her in a position of immense strategic importance, just like you and I. God often uses the most unlikely characters to fulfill his purposes. He elevates a Jewish orphan to become queen of a great empire. But it had been up to Esther to decide whether she would play the part God offered. Like Moses, she chose to identify with God's people, even if it meant risking her life to do so. And even though exile was punishment for Israel's long unfaithfulness, God showed he was still with his people, delivering and protecting them in surprising ways, turning the table on their enemies through a series of stunning reversals. Earthly powers were at work to kill and destroy, but a heavenly power, far greater in scope, was at work to save and preserve. Esther's position was no accident, and neither is yours. Think about the time and people among whom God has placed you. What might God have for you to do right where you are now? Esther begins as a nobody and becomes a somebody. A woman who somewhat reluctantly risks her life to make a stand. Again, God reveals his penchant for using the most unlikely, ordinary people to accomplish his divine purposes. But you may wonder, could God ever use you to accomplish his purposes with all your foibles and imperfections, your lack of talents, your lack of influence? Yes, he can. He isn't looking for people who are perfect or talented or influential. He is only looking for people who are willing. We'll look into the book of Esther chapter 4 verse 14 that says, "Who knows but that you have come to a royal position for such a time as this?" 2 Corinthians 8:12. "For if the willingness is there, the gift is acceptable according to what one has, not according to what one does not have." And lastly, Hebrews 12:1-2, "Let us throw off everything that hinders and the sin that so easily entangles, and let us run with perseverance the race marked out for all of us." Let us fix our eyes on Jesus, and he is the author and is the finisher of our faith. Thank you so much, listeners, for joining us as we discuss the story of this beautiful, brave woman of faith known as Esther. And my take home to all of us is to think about where we are now in our lives, in our marriages, in our roles as parents, in our workplace, and ask ourselves the purpose for which God has put us where he has put us, knowing that he is the one that gives us the strength and the grace and the wisdom to overcome whatever obstacle may stand in our way. Just like he was there for Esther, he is going to be there for you. Thank you so much for listening, and thank you to our panelists, Professor Idowu, Dr. Tosi, and Dr. Oshinderu. We really thank you for joining us, and we pray that you continue to grow in the wisdom and the knowledge.

0: let everything that stands as mountain in our lives go down now. If your faith is as small as the mustard seed, you will say to the mountains, be thou moved, and it will be moved. What is it doesn't mountain, matter whatever is standing in your way.
1: Who is this mountain? Oh?
0: Hey!
1: What is that mountain before Zerubbabel?
0: What is that mountain representing? You fibroid, you appendage, you lungs on the breast, you sickness, you cancer, whatever your name is.

0: love is a lame life worship. So, let me know you.
1: My name is Thelma Lawrence. I'm a gospel minister.
0: So, the Bible says we should entice our praises with thanksgiving. Singing with grace in our hearts. So right now, I want you to sing with grace in your heart.

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There's someone that is sick. 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There's a sickness that is troubling you. Do not believe the doctor report. Only what you just have to

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Do not ruin your future. The Bible said it, if you can seek the kingdom of God first, all those things that you are looking for will come to you. Why don't you try it after this session and say, Father, I put you in front. Any step I want to take, I put you in front. Any situation you find yourself, I put you in front.

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0: on Horus. 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
1: Thank you, sir.
0: That's a great one. That's a great one. I'm already in the spirit. Wow. I can feel the atmosphere. I can feel the presence of the Lord is strong in this place.
1: Thank you, sir.
0: If God didn't call you to sing, to worship Him, what would you be doing right now? Because I can't really feel the light for me. I know you're called. Already. So, if God didn't call you to sing or to worship you, what will you be doing right now?
1: How are you doing business?
0: Wow. So, can you tell us your experience since you've been following God, since you've been singing? What are your experience with God, your love for God? What are your experience as you've been doing this music? What are your experience? What are your challenges? Your love for God?
2: Let me say, I started singing when I was...
0: Hallelujah.
2: Let me say 8 years.
0: Okay.
2: I'm a trimite.
0: Oh, okay.
2: And one thing that we thank them for is the way they groom us. We were in children department. So from there I moved to the big church and I joined the choir.
0: Alright.
2: And so. And the challenge is, you know, when I was coming out as in, okay, let's take this as a ministry. Never before, I never take it as a ministry, you know. I didn't take it. I just see that, okay, I'm in choir.
0: All right.
2: Come for choir rehearsal. Shall sing on Sunday. Oh, people, I will notice that anytime I minister in church, any day I come to the altar to sing on Sundays, there's always a gift. Somebody from the congregation will just come. Oh, you bless me today. Take this. Oh, you do this. Take this. Oh, you do that. Take this. Yeah.
0: Okay.
2: Even when this phone, we don't have phone. When we started, we are using this radio, this small tape.
0: Okay, that has earphone.
2: Yeah, so that's what we used to score song that time. And one day, a woman walked to me and said, "You touched my life. Take this radio. And I'll buy a cassette, and I'll put inside just to listen to songs." So that's it.
0: So, since then, you've been doing this for God.
2: Yeah, but there was one time I break out.
0: Okay.
2: Yeah, wow. I won't lie to you because, you see this life. Okay, there was the time I got married, I was pregnant and I was like, you know, now, first pregnancy, you understand that?
0: Yeah.
2: Yeah, I don't go to rehearsals. I'm just at home. So one fateful day, God spoke to me because I had the revelation.
0: Uh-huh.
2: And He said, since you don't want to do my work, I will take your life. And in that revelation, I knew I was begging. I said, I'm sorry. Now I'm ready to do your work. Now I'm ready to do the work. So I went back to church.
0: Okay.
2: So I joined the choir back and from there I entered studio. That is it.
0: Wow, studio. So tells me you've produced some songs.
2: Yeah.
0: Okay. What's the style of music? What's the style of music? What kind of style of music do you do?
2: There's no style we don't do because I'm not the one that gave myself songs.
0: Okay.
2: So I'm direct. The Holy Spirit directs me what to sing. Sometimes I don't even know the tune or anything. Or
0: so it just comes.
2: But thank God for my producer, my manager. Because initially when I started, I was having the problem of a manager or producer because we have will I say, people that cannot manage you, they cannot manage, produce you well. So,
0: okay.
2: But God just brought this young guy, nice man to me, and truly, he has been helping the ministry. Even the time that I will say, he will say, he just gave me the room that anytime I have the inspiration, I will call him, he's always there for me.
0: So you have an album?
2: Yeah, I do.
0: So what's the name of, what's the title of the album that you have?
2: The title of the album is Anu Oluwa Wa Mi Ri.
0: Anu, that is mercy.
2: Yeah.
0: Wow. So how did you come about that song?
2: You know,
0: can you tell us about the song, the title?
2: Anywhere I go to, I give the testimony because I'm alive by his mercy. The mercy kept me. The mercy of God kept me. You know, when I was pregnant of my second baby, and some things happen, you know, especially when I wanted to give birth to the baby. That day, that fateful day, is a day that I can never forget in my life. But anywhere I go to, I share the testimony. The gynecologist said, though I knew I'm going to give birth with six. So that day, when they opened me, and the gynecologist said, are you people really sure this woman is pregnant? Because we cannot see a baby in our womb. And I've gone to scan. Scan said it's a girl. So right where I am, because I saw myself following, running after a little girl. The baby was following a man. So I ran. I was telling the baby, where are you going to? Where are you going? The baby did not even mind me. So what I did, I ran and I grabbed the baby in that revelation. The seers that's supposed to take like 20 minutes, excuse me. We spent more than 2 hours inside the tent. But I know where I was that day. Was echoing like the spirit word, like when you say one, it will repeat himself one as like twice.
0: What is it? It's out of
2: yeah. So when I grabbed the baby, I think that was when the man, the doctor said, I can't see a baby.
0: Wow.
2: I can see
0: wow.
2: a baby.
0: Wow.
2: I can see a baby.
0: Wow. That's great.
2: So they brought out child. One thing that the owner of the hospital said, I want to know this woman. He said, see, that God that you are serving, please continue to serve that God. It's a process that both the mother and the child, the two of them will just die. But the mercy of God,
0: the mercy of God
2: kept me. Deliver me from that snare, from that, how will I put it? He delivered me. So that was why I titled the song,
0: Anu
2: Mercy.
0: I would like you to do that and for us right now. Can you do that for us? For those of us listening to us, this is Love Peace, LM Life for Sheep. It's Uri's Tema. So she'll be doing Anu. So I'll let you hear that Anu. Let them hear that Anu. Let's hear that song.

is like the when Jesus Christ was passing through the gate. You know, the blind man that was standing or that was sitting at the gate, he never kept quiet. What did he say? He cried out and said, "Hold out, Son of David, have mercy." Even when they were even trying to shut him up, the man never stopped. The Bible says, "And we have mercy on those, and we have mercy." He said, "It's not of you that runneth, but of him that showeth mercy." I'm seeing the mercy of God setting you free. I'm seeing the mercy of God healing you from that cancer, from that lumps, diabetes. All what you just have to do is just to cry, "Oh, thou Son of David, have mercy." I know what.

0: You know, he said, one might weep at night, but by the day, new day, joy comes in the morning. That is mercy speaking. Mercy, the mercy of God bring good tidings. I know that you go out, you are back to your house. The mercy of God brought you home. I know
1: Hallelujah.
0: Praise
1: to God. Tema. That's Anu.
0: Yeah.
1: So, that's a very wonderful song. It's a very, very wonderful song. That song has grace on it. It has the anointing of God on it.
0: Thank you, sir.
1: How do you receive your song? How do you get your song? How do you receive your song? Is it through the word, through revelation, through dreams? How do you get your songs?
0: Song, the Holy Spirit gives me this one.
1: Okay.
0: Because even sometimes, if I said I want to compose a song, it does not come.
1: Okay.
0: It did not. Either I got it from dream or by meditating with His word.
1: Okay.
0: It will just come, it will just flow, it will just
1: See. From the dreams at times?
0: Yeah, dreams.
1: So can you explain that more? How do you get some from the dreams? The way can you explain that?
0: Yeah, you know, to me,
1: okay,
0: I see myself singing to crowd, sorry, multitude of people, and by the time I wake up, I will sing that same song.
1: Wow.
0: Out from my dream. So
1: both the tone and the lyrics?
0: Everything. So that's how I
1: do. So most of your songs?
0: Yeah.
1: Including this Anu too?
0: Yes.
1: Mm. So, you are the role model, you are the mentor.
0: Yeah.
1: Who's your role model in your music role?
0: Yeah, I love Minister Sinach.
1: Okay.
0: I love Tasha Cobbs. I love Karen Clark Sheet. I love Dulce, Minister Dulce. I love her.
1: Can you do any of their song? Just one, any of their song. Let's just hear you.

0: Ristema, how do you cope? You're married, you have kids. Okay. So how do you cope with the ministry of music, the family, business, and all that? So how do you bring that together?
1: You know, that is when you are trying to pray for a partner, you ask God. Because one thing I told God when I want to marry that time, I know you put a ministry in my hand, and I know you won't allow the ministry to die. Mm. So give me a man that would believe in the ministry, that we have your fair. And thank God, when he was about to give me, he gave me a man that love God, that is caring. And also, my mom, my sisters, my siblings, they come around to help me.
0: Wow.
1: So that is how, that's my...
0: Still with the Ristema Lapis Elim Life Worship, how Tema, the music gospel industry in Nigeria right now, you know, there are a lot of challenges. You see, most of the worshippers, you see most of them getting their inspiration from the secular world. Most of them in the church, see, most of their songs doesn't carry the grace, the power of God. See, how do you manage that? Because I believe you go out to sing, go to churches.
1: Okay.
0: I've just been invited to sing in concerts.
1: Yeah.
0: From my own experience, I've seen a lot of worshippers.
1: Okay.
0: You see, they come to the altar of God with the worldly spirit. You understand, and you know when a spirit filled gospel musician or minister sings,
1: okay,
0: you know, you feel the presence of God, you feel the power. You don't have to, you know, you feel it. But nowadays in the Christian industry in this country, we've seen a lot. So how do you cope with that? How do you, you know, survive? Because I know you have colleagues, you have friends in the music industry, you guys sing together and you know what's happening. So do you feel discouraged, or what do you feel?
1: Like what I'm saying, this whole thing is when you have the Holy Spirit in you,
0: okay,
1: give you the power to do exploit. When you have God in you, you know, in this case, you know, let me say, we have two types of ministry. Some people ministry are just to entertain people.
0: Yeah.
1: Some people ministry is to bless
0: people,
1: win soul, deliver people.
0: Mm.
1: So, like I normally say, you don't give what you don't have.
0: Yeah, you're right.
1: You understand? You don't give what you don't have. That's right. Why you see some people, they are on the altar. You can't blame them, because that is what they see. That is so. But if you can,
0: does that affect you?
1: Yeah, it does not affect me.
0: Okay, you want to minister? Maybe somebody, you know, seeing all those worldly things on the altar, and maybe in the minutes you'll be called to sing. How does that affect you?
1: So it does not affect me, because when you want to minister, at least you have to invite the Holy Spirit. When you have the Holy Spirit, you can do exploits. You can do things. You have to wet the place with speaking in tongues. You have to allow God to take charge.
0: So you come from, so you're coming from your house with the presence of God.
1: Yeah,
0: the
1: so that's
0: of worship already.
1: So that's
0: that has been your strength.
1: So the worship must start within you before you can give it out. So
0: there was a time I was asking some choir. I was actually asking them, when you minister on the altar to offer worship to God, who are your audience? Maybe probably you have you have a congregation of 1,000,
1: okay.
0: And you're supposed to, you know, as a worshiper, you're there on the altar with the microphone. I asked those choir, I said, "Oh, how many audience are they in our congregation?" So they are saying, "Oh, 1,500, okay. I said, "You see, the reason why most of you singers get carried away, maybe with crowd or with audience. I said, you don't actually understand what the role of a worshiper. Your audience is only one. You only have one audience. Even if you have 1,000, even if you have 10,000 crowd, your audience is Jesus. That's the only person they are worshiping. The number of those congregations that you have there, they are also worshippers. Do you understand? It just happened that you've been chosen to lead. Do you understand? Their audience is Christ. It's sitting there right there. Say, "Where two or three are gathered in my name, I'm in their midst to receive their worship." So when you get there on the altar, you are not actually entertaining anybody.
1: True.
0: So it's not about the crowd.
1: True.
0: So the person you are ministering to is there, right there, in the midst of his children. So I said, when you get that right, you get connected. So you sing and praise God and worship God, come out of that praises and say, "Did I do well?" No, you're not ministry to me.
1: Of course.
0: I can't judge you. Go back to Jesus and say, "How far?" Do you understand? So if most of these guys get that right, they will really focus on Jesus alone. Do you understand? So I would like to add that to Christian musicians to understand that. So you see, some people, they get to a place of worship, they like, there's no crowd here. It's not about the crowd. You're not coming to see the crowd. You're just coming to worship.
1: Yeah,
0: worship the Master.
1: True.
0: So I celebrate the grace of God over your life.
1: Thank you.
0: The songs are spirit-filled. They are loaded. They are very powerful.
1: I love
0: that. And in the next 2-3 years from here, how did you see yourself? What are your achievements? What are you looking at in your music career?
1: You know, I'm planning what I'm believing God for, because you see this generation that is coming up, I'm asking God to help me to build an academy for gospel singers. Because so that they won't go astray. You understand? So they won't go astray. If God can help me, I want to groom them in that academy. You know, when you have millions of people that you are grooming, I believe you won't have cultics, you won't have the ones going astray. You understand what I mean?
0: Right.
1: Then we're going to have a good future. We're going to have, as in, people that are vibrant, that they, you will get people that, you know, the love they have for God, you will bring it out from them. Because if you leave them, man, I pray that God should not ask us, "How did you spend? Who did you groom?" So what I'm believing God to help me to have that academy, and it's going to be for free, because, it's going to be for free.
0: So you want to mentor people?
1: Yeah, and it will go
0: musically
1: all over the world.
0: That's a good one. And what's your advice to other musicians, gospel musicians out there that are listening to us, and those who are there that God is calling to sing and they are not doing it right now, saying the time is not yet? You know, what do you have to say to them?
1: I pray for those one that God called and you are doing business. Fine, me, I do business. I create time for it. I pray it shouldn't be late for you to answer to the call, because he that called you for that kind of job, for that kind of ministry, you should be able to, that it's you know, there's a way God beat, as a king beat someone. Have you ever someone you did not answer the call of God? That business the person is doing, God will short it until you answer the call. But I pray you won't allow him to get to that stage before you answer the call.
0: Mm-hmm.
1: Because there are so many benefits when you answer the call of God.
0: And I realize, I sense you have a prophetic gift. While you were worshiping God, God was talking through you. Ministering healing to people. I just want you to just pray to people who are listening to us that needed healing, because this ambiance is anointed. So just pray to those who are sick,
1: okay,
0: that needed healing.
1: Before I pray, you know, I used to have one honorable, she's like a godmother.
0: Okay.
1: Sometimes she do complain of stomach. Even the way she, let me say, for example, fufu of 50 naira.
0: Okay.
1: She has to cut it into two.
0: Mm.
1: The sickness is that she won't eat to be belleful, as it to be okay. You eat.
0: Okay.
1: When she, it was like, when she called me, tell me, this thing has started again. And I said, God. And right there, the Holy Spirit told me, he said, lay your hand on her stomach.
0: Mm.
1: I said, Ma, I'm talking a big woman, no.
0: Wow.
1: I said, Mommy, I said, Ma, please, can I, the Holy Spirit asked me to lay my hands on your stomach. She said, what are we doing with the stomach? When can I come? I said, don't worry. Okay, you are coming for my lunch. She said, yeah. So she came. You know, she came a day before my launching. She was just driving me everywhere. We got those things. After their launching, so she slept for like 2 days in the house. So when she was not going, I've forgotten that the Holy Spirit asked me to lay hands on her stomach.
0: Mm.
1: And my mom said, you said the Holy Spirit said you should lay hands. And she's almost going. I said, oh.
0: Wow.
1: I said, Mommy, I forgot, you know, she now ran back. So we went to the room and I put my hand on her stomach. I said, Father, it's just for you to honor the word you have said that you want to do to this woman.
0: Mm.
1: That I prayed any sickness. The Bible said, whatsoever thing my father did not plant in you shall be your protein. So I laid my hand on her stomach. And I decree that word. And I say, whatever where that thing is coming from, I return it back to sender. But the Bible says, with long life will it satisfy you. So I just did that prayer for her. And she said, amen, in Jesus' name. So she went home. To the glory of God, that this thing happened last year, April. She's eating well, as in eating. She never, she said, after that prayer,
0: wow.
1: I said, yeah, that is God for you.
0: That's God.
1: You understand?
0: Awesome.
1: If God did not speak, you dare not speak. If he did not ask you, if he did not tell you anything, you dare not speak.
0: Right.
1: But this...
0: All right, I can just say...
1: Afternoon, I want to pray for restoration. There's someone that have invested something in a business and you are believing God for a miracle in one way or the other. I speak in the name of Jesus Christ, the Son of the Living God. I call for restoration.
0: Amen.
1: I call for restoration.
0: Amen.
1: For anyone that is on sick bed, the Bible says by his stripes we are healed.
0: Yes.
1: I speak healing.
0: In the name of Jesus.
1: Receive your healing.
0: Amen.
1: Receive your healing.
0: Amen.
1: As those that are sick, that has cancer.

0: Welcome, Father.
1: Thank you, Lord Jesus.
0: Thank you for prayers answered.
1: Thank you, Lord Jesus.
0: For Jesus' most powerful name have we prayed.
1: Amen. Amen.
0: Listen.
1: So, we're still on Lapis Elim life worship section. So I would like you to... to give us in the next 2-3 minutes, just give us another worship. I would have loved us to give praise, but we don't have some right now. I'm not prepared for that right now. So I would like you to give me another worship song in the next 2-3 minutes before we leave. I just want us to worship God. I just want us to drink from that grace. Are you okay with the key, or do you want to change the key?
0: I'm okay.
1: Do you understand?
0: Let me see.
1: Okay.

0: glory to glory, from grace to grace. Lord, we continue to strengthen you more in the name of Jesus. You have, what's your Facebook handle or Instagram, so that people can actually.
1: That's Thelma.
0: Thelma Horace.
1: Thelma Horace, yeah. Okay. Then Instagram, Thelma Horace. Twitter, Thelma Horace.
0: Your songs, yeah, I know that we.
1: The Anu is on. Just type on Google, I don't know about Thelma Horace, you get it.
0: Okay, on audio mark. You
1: get it, so.
0: Okay, okay.
1: It's everywhere.
0: Okay, okay. It's nice having you around.
1: Thank you,
0: For those listeners out there, God has been faithful. Said, come into my presence with thanksgiving. Say, enter into my presence with worship. So it's like a password. Just like the way you want to enter a password into your laptop. So God is saying, my password into my presence is praise and worship.
1: True.
0: Yeah. Say, enter into my presence.
1: Yeah.
0: So if your laptop is being password, you know, enter into my presence with praise and worship. So say, enter into my court with thanksgiving. So he has given us an expo.
1: Yeah.
0: So we can always come into his presence to worship God.
1: Yeah.
0: Next week we'll be here again. Lapis LM Life Worship. We'll be here again with another gospel spirit-filled artist to lead us into the presence of God again, to give us an ambience of the glory of God. I want the pianist to just keep playing something as we leave.

0: blessed is the man that walketh not in the counsel of the ungodly, nor standeth in the way of sinners, nor sitteth in the seat of the scornful. But his delight is in the law of the Lord, and in his law doth he meditate day and night. And he shall be like a tree planted by the rivers of water that bringeth forth his fruit in his season. His leaf also shall not wither, and whatsoever he doeth shall prosper. The ungodly are not so, but are like the chaff which the wind driveth away. Therefore the ungodly shall not stand in the judgment, nor sinners in the congregation of the righteous. For the Lord knoweth the way of the righteous, but the way of the ungodly shall perish.
1: Hi there, this is Olumide Inyu, and I'd like to specially invite you to the Miracle and Healing Conference taking place in the city of Abuja from Thursday, June 25 to Saturday, June 27, 2026. It's hosted by Lapis Lazuli Ministries under the leadership of Pastors Femi and Mina Bajomo. It's going to be an amazing time of the ministry of the Word, the Spirit of God, the worship atmosphere, the experience of the presence and power of God that will leave your life changed forever. Praise God. Ministry of the Word will come through anointed men and women of God such as Dr. Randy Clark, Dr. Bill Johnson, Dr. Tom Jones, Dr. Charity Cook, Pastor Catherine Ronala, Dr. Liv Haitland, and other men and women of God. It's going to be powerful. Prosper Ochimana and I have been designated as the conference worship leaders, and it's just going to be an amazing time of the presence and the power of God in manifestation. It'll be great to have you there at the Miracle and Healing Conference Abuja, taking place June 25 to June 27, 2026. Make it a day to be there.
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3: Heaven is not just a place for dead Christians to assemble. The Bible says that God created the heavens, and then the heaven was created first. And man was put on the earth to live. And if he did not eat from the tree, he would not surely die, which means God created man to live forever. If he had not sinned, he would not die. If man was created to never die, what is the need for heaven if it's a place where you go when you die? Heaven was created as a place where Adam and Eve would interact with an eternal God in the unseen realm. Heaven was created for living sons and daughters to interact with their loving Heavenly Father. Heaven is actually for real, and it's a place that you are intended to be seated with Christ. And when you live from heaven, you won't live like hell. Some people live like hell because they don't know that they've been created to live like heaven and think like heaven. So this actually talks to you about how to access heaven's thoughts, how to access heaven's environment. And then when you do that, how it changes things. I tell stories about scientists who actually have experiences with God and create new cures. Happened just 5 years ago with a friend of mine. I talk about business people who have ideas from God, have encounters with heaven, and they create new businesses. I talk about sociologists and people that are social thinkers that have one thought from heaven, and they write books that transform the thinking of their culture, because it just takes one person to think differently to change the earth. If you change your thinking, you can change your world. Say, change your thinking and change your world. So this talks to you about that. So if you have your Bibles, turn with me tonight. We're going to look at 2 Chronicles chapter 20. And there's a message that I started the other night at Trinity Church that I want to continue here, because I really believe tonight that God wants to restore generational blessing, and he wants to remove generational curses, and he wants to release generational inheritance. Let me say that again. God tonight is going to restore generational blessing. Say blessing. God is going to remove generational curses. Say remove curses. And God is going to release generational inheritance. Say inheritance. Because when you are a son and a daughter of God, you have identity, as you heard today, but you also have an inheritance in God. And let me tell you something. Inheritance isn't something you might have in the natural, but it's something that you have in the spiritual. There were people in the Bible that we see. There's an interesting story of a prophet who did not provide for an inheritance for his family. And the wife came to the prophet Elisha and said, "My husband didn't leave anything. He's dead and didn't provide." And the prophet Elisha said, "What do you have in your house?" She said, "I don't have anything." He said, "Look again." She said, "Well, I just have a little bit of oil." He said, "That's enough." Can I tell you something? What is in the house is enough for your inheritance. When the woman started to, he said, "Gather all the empty vessels." And he gathered the empty vessels and he said, "Start to pour the oil." She said, "When do I stop?" He said, "Don't stop." The problem is sometimes we start with the oil, but we stop. But she picked up the oil and she began to pour. And whenever that container was filled, she didn't stop. She just poured another container. You see, she was left in debt. How many people have ever had debt in their life? It doesn't feel good. I've had debt. I've owed people money that I couldn't pay back. I took out loans that I lost my job and I couldn't pay them. Being in debt doesn't feel good. She said, "I have debt. I don't have a future because I'm in debt." And he said, "What do you have?" "Just a little bit of oil." He said, "That's just enough." Do you know what's in your house is not only enough for your debt, it's enough for your destiny. And she kept pouring and she kept pouring and she kept pouring until she ran out of empty containers and then the oil ran out. And he said this, "Now go and sell what you have and pay your debt, and the rest is for your destiny." I want to tell you tonight, I believe there is an anointing. The oil you have in the house is enough to pay your debt, but it's also enough to release your destiny. Tonight, you're going to break free from debt, and you're going to be released into your destiny. Tonight, you're going to break free from the debt of sickness and have a destiny of healing. Tonight, you're going to break free from a debt of sin, and you're going to have a destiny of righteousness. Tonight, you're going to break free from a destiny of depression, and you're going to break free and go forward into a future of the oil of joy for mourning and a garment of praise for the spirit of heaviness. Amen? And I want to tell you that God is about to release inheritance in this place. I grew up in a home that did not have a lot of resources. My father was a steel worker. My grandfather was a steel worker. We didn't have a lot of money. In fact, we had a lot of debt. I had to work myself as a child, as a young person. I worked my way into college and paid for my college with some help and some miracles from the Lord. He's a good father, but my parents couldn't help me with that. My family didn't know what abundance was. My family didn't know what having exceedingly abundantly more than you could ask or think. It's because we knew our father was a provider. We just didn't know our father was an abundant provider. And I believe tonight you're going to know God in a different way. I was preaching several years ago, very close to where my family lives. My whole family lives in a state different from where I live. And I was preaching at a church near where my family lived. And I was telling the pastor at lunch after the morning service, "Hey, my father and my mother are coming to church tonight." And he said, "That's so great." And then he asked me a question. "Have you ever given a prophecy to your father and your mother?" And I thought, "No, and I don't want to." Because I'm the child, I'm not the prophet. You know what I'm saying? If I said to my parents, "Thus saith the Lord, let your son stay out late and have fun with his friends, I don't think they would listen to me. But it made me think that afternoon about that. And then my parents came that night. And as I looked at them, I thought, you know what? God can give me a word for my parents. He loves my parents. And so I wanted to recognize them and honor them. And so I told everyone, this is my parents. And they stood up. And I felt the Holy Spirit really, really pressing me to have them come forward and give them a prophecy. But I didn't have anything in my mind for them. I didn't know what I would say. And so I just decided to operate by faith because Jesus said, when you stand before people, open your mouth and I will fill it. He didn't say, try to think up something good to say. He said, open your mouth and I will fill it. You know, faith opens its mouth and God fills it. Faith lays the hand on the sick and God causes them to recover. Faith speaks to the mountain and the mountain moves. Faith takes action and then grace empowers. And sometimes we're waiting for God's power to show up and he's waiting for us to take some action. Amen? And so my parents come forward and I start to open my mouth. Father, I called him Dad. Dad, I know that you don't have an inheritance. You're the oldest son. And your father worked hard but didn't have anything left at the end of his life. But the Lord says to you, there is an inheritance he has for you. And God is going to give you a natural inheritance in the same way you've given me a spiritual inheritance. There is a family inheritance you didn't even know about that God is going to bring to you. Now, if I gave that word to most people, they would say, hallelujah, and they claim it. They'd say, amen, because all the promises of God are yes, to which we say. And when you say amen, you agree with what God said. Do you know what my father said? He looked at me and said, okay, son. But do you know, God's word will not return void. It will accomplish everything he sends it forth to accomplish. 1 week later, I got a phone call from my father. He said, son? I said, yes. He said, you remember that prophecy you gave me? I said, I tried to forget it, but I can't. He said, well, I got a phone call from a lawyer. He said, my father's brother, Uncle Tom, he died and had no children. And for some reason, I was on the will, and they didn't think he had anything, but then they found out that actually he had a lawsuit for lung cancer, and there was $10,000 in the estate, and they're sending me a check for $10,000 as my inheritance. I wanted to say, what's my part, Dad? Do I get a tithe? But my father is a very good father. He took my mother somewhere very nice with that $10,000. Here's what I want to say to you. You have an inheritance you don't know about. You have an inheritance that looks like it's lost, but it's just hidden. You have an inheritance that looks like it's been stolen, but the devil can't steal from you. What happens is when the devil steals from you, God puts it in the bank and it starts to gain interest. So when you get it back, you get it back 7 times over, pressed down, shaken together, running over, will he give into you? I want to read to you the story about one of the most interesting battles in the Bible, 2 Chronicles chapter 20, starting with verse 20 and 21, and then we are going to look at a couple more verses right in there. 2 Chronicles chapter 20. This is King Jehoshaphat, the king of Israel. This was not a perfect king. Can I tell you something? You don't have an inheritance because you're perfect. You have an inheritance because you have a father. King Jehoshaphat was not a perfect king. He made some mistakes. But when he came under attack from the enemy, the Bible says Jehoshaphat was afraid and he inquired of the Lord. Jehoshaphat was afraid and he inquired of the Lord. To inquire of the Lord means he prayed. You know what that means? It means when you're afraid, you need to pray. Now, some people will tell you, fear is the absence of faith. But I want to tell you the reason that fear is there is because the devil knows that you have faith, and he wants to use the fear to keep you from praying. So if you have to pray, pray afraid if you have to pray, but don't let fear keep you from praying, because when you pray afraid, things happen. Fear is just the presence of doubt, and doubt is not a lack of faith. Doubt is a present there to tell you, you need to exercise your faith. Doubting is not a lack of faith unless it can stop you from taking action. When you stop acting, that's a lack of faith. But sometimes when you lay hands on the sick, there'll be a small voice in your head that says, I doubt they will be healed. That's not a lack of faith. A lack of faith is if you let that voice keep you from laying hands on the sick. But when you hear the voice, you lay hands on the sick anyway, because you have faith, because you pray afraid. You pray when doubt is present. God loves it when you pray afraid. And so Jehoshaphat inquired of the Lord, and God spoke to him, and he said these words: the battle is not yours. The battle is the battle is not yours. The battle is the. Now, it's funny because the battle is the Lord's, but Jehoshaphat still had to take action, which means God can't execute his battle plan until you execute your faith. God cannot execute his battle plan until you institute your faith. And so Jehoshaphat has to do something, and here's what he does. Verse 20. So they rose early in the morning, and they went to the wilderness of Tekoa. And when they went out, Jehoshaphat stood and said, hear me, Judah, and you inhabitants of Jerusalem. Believe in the Lord your God, and you shall be established. Believe in his prophets, and you shall prosper. And when he had consulted with the people, he appointed those who would sing to the Lord and who should praise the beauty of his holiness. And as they went out before the army and were saying, praise the Lord, for his mercy endures forever. Verse 25. When Jehoshaphat and his people, let's just go back one verse. Verse 22, sorry. Now when they began to sing and praise, the Lord set ambushes. Stop right there. Now when they began, everybody say began. When they began to sing and praise, the Lord set ambushes. Say, the Lord set ambushes. It doesn't say when they finished praising. It says when they began praising. God doesn't wait to finish the battle when you finish the praise. He waits to finish the battle when you start the praise. He's just waiting for you to start, and he'll finish it. He's just waiting for you to do something. He's waiting for you to stand up and receive healing. He's waiting for you to walk across the front. He's waiting for you to listen to the sound of praise that comes from Esther's mouth, and then you start to shake your leg and you're healed. Because the battle is not yours, it's the Lord's. But when you begin to record the goodness of God, he's about to repeat it again. And so he set ambushes against their enemies. Now look at verse 25. So the enemies were destroyed, and when Jehoshaphat and his people came to take away their spoil, everybody say spoil, that's the word plunder or victory or reward. You could even say the word inheritance. I want to explain to you what the spoil or the plunder is. They found among them an abundance. Everybody say an abundance. And that's the way I'm going to stop right there. In fact, it says that it took them 3 days to collect all the abundance. Say abundance. Let me tell you that the battle you're in right now is prophesying the abundance that God wants to release in your life. The battle that you're in right now is not just so that you stand your ground, but it's that you take territory that God has for you. And when you take that territory, there's abundance that's released. Esther fought a battle, and the Lord spoke to her, and when she, out of her mouth, praised the Lord, what happens? An abundance of healing happened. We just saw abundance in demonstration, because God is a God that can take one word to one person the day before and multiply it 20 times in one moment. Abundance. Someone say abundance. See, abundance is what heaven looks like. Abundance is no, there's no quantities in heaven the way that they are on earth. When Jesus had to feed 5,000 people, he took 5 loaves and 2 fish. He took them, broke them, lifted them to heaven, and gave thanks. And when he brought them back down, it was abundance. Why? Because God doesn't count. God is not an accountant. He's an abundant. God doesn't know how to count. Father, what does 5 loaves and 2 fish equal? I don't know. Lift it to heaven and let's see. He looks at it in heaven and he said, it's enough to feed 5,000 people and 12 baskets full over. God doesn't know how to count. He knows how to be abundant. He's a good God. I believe God can multiply the healings in this place. I believe that God can restore every year that's been stolen from you. I believe that God can restore marriages tonight. I believe God can restore families back together. I believe God can restore your hope. I believe God can restore your dreams. I believe that God can give you enough to pay your debts, but he's abundant enough to release your destiny. God gave me a sign several years ago. Tonight, I have my first preaching Bible. This Bible was given to me by my wife's father, my father-in-law, the day I graduated from Bible school. He gave me this Bible, and I've written in it. I've preached from it for years. In fact, it was falling apart. I had to stop preaching from it for several years. I don't preach from it anymore, not because it's falling apart, but because I can't read the small print anymore, and I refuse to wear glasses in public. So thank God for iPhones with the big font on them. Amen? Anybody here? So several years ago, my mother, she gave me her father's Bible. And in it was testimonies of what God did in his life and visions that he had when he came to the Lord. And my grandfather, I didn't know him because he died whenever my mother was only 12 years old. But my mother says that many of the things that I experience are things because my grandfather was taken into heaven, and my grandfather had encounters with angels, and my grandfather would do ministry on the streets. And so she said she named my middle name after her father because she believed that there was an anointing in our family. And so that Bible was special to me. So when I found my old Bible, it was falling apart. I sent it away to get bound again by leather and glued together and fixed. And the place I sent it, I said, I would like to have a cross on the front. And they said to me, do you want to have a gold color cross or a silver color cross? And I looked at my jewelry, and my skin tone doesn't really look good with gold. That's more Leif's skin tone. It's better tone. And you guys have that nice skin tone with gold, but my skin's too white for gold. I'm sorry. It's just too white. And so I said, give me a silver cross. And so she put a cross on it, and she sent it to me. And when I saw it, I was really surprised because she tried to use recycled materials, you know, economical and environmentally good materials. And she used like an old aluminum can from like a Coke or something like that. And my cross is made out of aluminum. Do you have the aluminum here? You know what aluminum is, right? I think in the UK, they call it aluminum or something like that. But it's aluminum. Everybody say aluminum. Good. So it's pretty cheap metal, right? It's pretty cheap. In fact, do you know aluminum is the third most plentiful metal on earth? It's very common. Say common. But I said I was going to send it back. I'm like, well, I don't. I was talking to myself, I don't like this. I'm going to send it back. And the Holy Spirit spoke to me and said, no, that's a sign to you. The aluminum cross is a sign to you, and I'm going to show you what it means. And I thought, well, that's crazy. Sometimes you hear God and you wonder if it's just you. If you wonder if it's just you, don't tell anyone. Because if you find out it was just you, at least no one else knows you're crazy. You just know yourself, right? And so I was flying to some meetings and had my new Bible with me for the first time. And I got on the airplane, and sometimes in airplanes they have these magazines that are the magazines from the air the airline plane, and I took it out. And right on the front of the magazine, here's what it said. Aluminum, the story of abundance. Wow. You know what? I opened it up and I found out this. Aluminum was a very, very rare metal in the 1800s. There was a 1 pound block of aluminum that was on display with the crown jewels, with the queen's crown jewels. Aluminum was that special. Napoleon, the Emperor Napoleon, he had plates that were made of pure gold. Silverware, forks and knives made of pure gold. And whenever a king or a visiting dignitary would come, he would set his table with pure gold plates. They would eat and drink and serve on pure gold, except for one plate and one set of servings and one cup. It was especially for the most important person, the king, the queen, the emperor, the visiting dignitary. And that plate was made of aluminum. It was the most rare metal until someone discovered how to get it from the hidden place in the ground. And when you discover how to find the hidden places, things that were rare become abundant. Does anybody hear me tonight? We're about to go into the hidden places of God, and we're about to discover the abundance of God. Because there's some things in your life, some things in this nation, maybe some things in your family that have been very rare. Maybe you say, well, no one in my family can go to college. It's very rare. Well, it's about to become abundant. No one in my family has a marriage that lasts. We get divorces and mothers and fathers separate and parents leave. That's very rare for a marriage to last. Well, it's about to become abundant in your family. Well, no one in my family has healthy. We have so much pain and sickness and generational degeneration. It's very rare for us to stay healthy. Well, it's about to become abundant that you're healthy, because God is about to take things that have been very rare and make them abundant in your life. Amen? So when they came to the place where the enemy was, they took away the spoil and they found among them an abundance. Say an abundance. First of all, let's go back to how Jehoshaphat first fought this battle. In verse 20, he says, believe in the Lord your God and you will be established. Believe in his prophets and you will have success. Let's talk about this, because this is the first strategy that we have to understand. Your abundance is not what about you, what you do. It's about what you believe. Everybody say believe. You have to believe before you can receive. You have to believe before it can be restored. You have to believe. And so Jehoshaphat was saying to the people, it's about what you believe. Do you know healing is not about what you do? It's about what you believe Jesus did. Do you know that fulfilling God's promises in your life is not, it's about what you believe. It's not about what, even what other people do. No one can keep you from your destiny but yourself. It's about what you believe. Most disobedience in our life is not because we want to do the wrong thing. It's that we just don't believe that God really wants to bless us. We become weary in well-doing. We have hope deferred. We give up on God's promises because we fail to believe that God will restore. We fail to believe, but the Bible says you can believe that he is faithful. He is not slow concerning his promises, but he will accomplish the purpose that he sends it forth to accomplish. It's about what you believe. Say believe. And so Jehoshaphat says, first of all, believe in the Lord. Say believe in the Lord. Believe in the Lord and you will established. You will be established. You will be established. What that says is that you will stand your ground. Believe in the Lord and you will stand your ground. Then he says this, believe in his prophets and you will have success. That verse offends me a little bit. When I didn't understand what it was saying, it offended me because it sounded like, well, if you believe in God, you'll stand your ground. You'll be established. But if you have a prophet, you get a prophecy. If you happen to know someone that's a prophet, believe them and you'll actually have success. That word success means to push forward. Believe in the Lord and you will stand your ground. Believe in his prophets and you will push forward. It sounds to me like the Bible is elevating a prophet above the Lord, but that's not actually what it's saying, because prophets speak the word of the. So if the word is from the Lord, it's still from the Lord. What's the difference? What the Lord has already said that you know and that you believe will cause you to stand your ground. The Bible says, having done all to stand, stand therefore, which means when you know what to do, believe in it and stand your ground. That tells me God has already given you what you need for the battle that you're in. God has already given you what you need for the battle you're in. If you just believe in what you know, you will not lose ground. You will not give up ground. You will stand your ground. I have what I need for the battle that I'm in. Say, I have what I need. But there's something that God wants to do. This is the exciting part, is that the battle you're in is not only for you to stand your ground, but God has actually brought the enemy to your feet because he is about to give you new territory. The battle you're in isn't about survival. The battle you're in is about abundance. The battle you're in is prophesying to you the territory you're about to take. So let me rephrase the scripture. Believe in what the Lord has already told you, and you will stand your ground. Believe in what he's about to tell you, and you will take new territory. Believe in what God has already said, and you will stand your ground. Believe in what he's about to say, and you will take new territory. See, the difference is you have the truth that you need to stand your ground, but you need something to move into new territory, and that is the prophetic word. And it has to do with what they do next. So believe. Everybody say believe. So when he consulted with the people, he appointed those who could sing to the Lord and who should praise the beauty of his holiness. And they went out before. Everybody say before. Oh, they went out before the army saying, praise the Lord, for his mercy endures forever. That tells me the first step is I have to believe. The second step is before I fight, I have to worship. Before I look at the enemy, I have to look to the Lord. Before I go into the battleground, I have to go into the throne room. Before, everybody say before. See, what you do before determines what happens after. What you believe determines where you stand, but what you do before the battle determines what happens after the battle. And before you send out the army, you send out the praisers. Before you take out your sword, you take out your worship. Before you go out with a force, you go up with faith. And so before they went out, they sent out the singers. Can you help me out, brother? Can you come for a second? Because what they sang is important. Remember, when you record God, and so what did they sing? They sang, praise the Lord, for his mercy endureth forever.

0: cast on. Hold right there. Hold right there. What's the last line? Great things he... What are they praising the Lord about?
1: Things he has done.
0: What are they praising the Lord about? The things he has done. What you do first before the battle is you don't look at what the enemy's doing. You look at what God has already done. Praise the Lord.
1: Hallelujah.
0: Great things he has done. Praise the Lord. Great things he has done. Then next he sings, for his mercy endures forever. Now, if we got our little sound fixed, this is a simple song. Let me tell you about this song before I'm going to ask them to sing it in any way they want. They can sing it in African, they can sing it in French, they can sing it in the spirit, but we're going to sing, praise the Lord, for his mercy endures forever. Let me tell you about this song. This was not a song that they chose because it was a popular song. It wasn't a song that it was just the music minister's favorite song. This was a special song. This song, do you know, it was written by King David. And the day he wrote it was a special day because he was anointed to be king when he was a young boy, and he had to fight many battles on his way to the throne. He had to stand against Goliath. He had to run from a king that was his father-in-law that tried to kill him. He had to believe. He had to believe. He became king, and the first thing he did was, he said, I will not be king over a nation that doesn't have the glory of God. And so he went, and he discovered the Ark of the Covenant, and he brought the Ark of the Testimony, say testimony. He brought the Ark of the Testimony back into Jerusalem. And on the day that he brought the Ark of the Testimony back into Jerusalem, he wrote this song. Praise the Lord.

0: word. Can you sing it with me?
1: Praise the Lord, for His mercy endureth forever.
0: Sing it again.
1: Praise the Lord, for His mercy endureth forever.
0: And what David was saying was this. He was saying this. Hey, Israel, Judah, we've had some battles, but the Lord has delivered us from our enemies. We've had some disappointments, but now God has fulfilled our destiny. Praise the Lord for great things He has done. Praise the Lord for His glory is coming back into the city. Praise the Lord because He's faithful to fulfill His promises. Praise the Lord because even when I was forgotten in the field, God saw me, He chose me, He anointed me. Praise the Lord. He's faithful to do what He said He would do. But you know, David didn't stop there. Before the Ark of the Testimony, record and repeat, he declared over the nation its future. And His mercy endureth forever. We don't know what enemy we're going to have next week, but we do know His mercy endureth forever. We don't know what the enemy's going to throw at us, but we know His mercy endureth forever. We don't know what the enemy will do, but we know our God, His mercy endureth forever. This song was so powerful because it recorded the goodness of God and it declared, He will repeat it again. It declared praise to God for what He's done and it declared in faith, He will do it again. Sing it with me. Praise the Lord,
1: for His mercy endureth forever.
0: Just for a moment, stand to your feet and sing it.

And what happened is David taught that song to his son Solomon. The day that Solomon built the temple, they put the Ark of the Testimony in place. And it says in 2 Chronicles that the priest and the musician came into one accord. And when they sang,

of God, heaven came to earth. When they sang, praise the Lord, his mercy endures forever, the glory of God covered the earth, and the priests and the musician couldn't even stand to do their duties because of the presence of God was so strong. And it says, when the people outside of the church heard the priests and the musicians singing,

unison with what the church was saying. The people got in unison with what the Lord was doing, and the glory of God that was in the temple came into the city. The glory of God that was on the priests and the musicians came on all

And when the temple was destroyed and Babylon came and defeated the Israelites for all those years, for 70 years, the ark was lost. But then God raised up Nehemiah and Ezra to rebuild the wall. And Ezra brought the temple, the Ark of the Covenant, back into the temple. And once again, they

And the Ark of the Covenant represented that God would fight their battles. And Jehoshaphat didn't have the Ark of the Covenant, but he had his God. And when he sent out the singers, he wasn't just saying, we need a good song to sing. He said, we need the presence of God in our city. We need the glory of God to come. And so he sent them out, and

the glory of God that rested on Solomon's temple, the glory of God and the cloud of glory descended upon the enemy. And the enemy was confused because the glory of God confuses your enemy. And when you praise the Lord in the middle of your battle, your enemy gets confused and he starts to fight against himself and he destroys himself. And let me tell you something, before you fight, you worship.

Come on, give God a shout of praise tonight. Hallelujah. Amen. In the Spanish version, if you've read the Bible in Spanish, it says, vida superabundancia. And even if you don't know Spanish, you got to say amen to that. Superabundancia. Come on, that makes me want to speak in tongues. You see, it says that whenever they came to the place where they were supposed to meet their enemy, the enemy was already dead. Why? Because before the battle, they praised the Lord. The enemy was already dead, but something was there. When they got there, they saw the spoils. Everybody say spoils. Ooh. There's another translation that actually uses the word plunder. I like that word, plunder. Can you say plunder? I don't know if you know what it means, but I looked it up, plunder. It just means stuff. I don't know. It makes me feel like a Viking, like, you know, Leif. You know, I'm a Viking. I'm going to get some plunder. Here's what the plunder is, the spoils. The spoils go to the victor. And so this army had been plundering, had been battling, had been invading cities. And when they come to a city, they do what the enemy does. They steal the resources of the city. They kill the people and they destroy the city because the thief comes to steal, kill, and destroy. But the enemy, he doesn't know that what he does, he's just storing up for God's people. And he takes the plunder, he goes to the next city. And he stands out that city, and he still has the plunder from the first city. And he steals the resources from the city. He kills the people of the city, and he destroys the city. And he takes the plunder, the spoils. Now he comes to the third city, Judah and Jerusalem. And he says, I'm going to steal. I'm going to kill. I'm going to restore. And it made Jehoshaphat afraid, but Jehoshaphat inquired of the Lord and said, are they going to steal and kill and destroy? And God said, oh, no, this isn't your battle. The battle belongs to me. But before you battle, praise. Before you battle, believe. Before. And so he stands and he sings, praise the Lord, for his mercy endureth forever. The glory of God comes. The enemy's defeated. Whew. But what happens when the glory cloud lifts? What's left? What's left? What's left? I can't hear you. What spoils? The spoils from this city and the spoils from this city now belong to this city. You don't just stand your ground, you prosper. You don't just keep what you have, you get back what you lost. You don't just get healed, Esther, you get to have 20 people healed because of the word of God in you. Because God's a God of abundance. Now let me make this real to you. Think about the generations of Nigerians that the thief has stolen from. Think about your grandparents and think about what the enemy has done to this nation for generations. And the enemy's been stealing, but God's been storing up the plunder. Say storing up. You see, what the enemy steals from you, God stores up. What the enemy steals from you, God stores up. And so he came to your grandparents and he stole and he killed and destroyed. And he said, I'm going to steal your health and now cancer will be in your family. I'm going to steal your wealth and now poverty will be in your family. I'm going to steal your hope and now you won't have any dreams in your family. And he comes to your parents' generation and he steals and he kills and destroys. And then he comes to you. But he doesn't know. He doesn't know you have a song in your heart. He doesn't know you have a belief in your mind. He doesn't know that you know something he doesn't know. That before the foundation of the world, he called you.
that he chose you, that you have an inheritance that he doesn't know. You know Ephesians chapter 1 that says you have been blessed with every spiritual blessing in the heavens. That's your inheritance. He doesn't know that before the foundation of the world, you were called out and chosen to be holy and blameless in his sight. He doesn't know that you believe that you were predestined in love to be a child of God. He doesn't know that. In fact, he wants to know what you believe. But let me tell you something. This is a generation that gets back everything that was stolen and everything that's been stored up for God. You see, I had a good grandfather that worked hard but didn't leave an inheritance, but he worked hard and he was a Christian. He physically helped to build church buildings. He raised his children to be Christians, but he died very sick. He died with heart disease. My father worked very hard. He led worship in our church. He ministered to the children's ministry. He helped my grandfather help to build the churches brick by brick that they went to. But my dad had a dream in his heart. His dream was to preach the gospel and travel. He loved to sing back in those days, and they called them gospel quartets. Four-part harmony. My dad was a great harmony singer. And he had a dream, but he never fulfilled it. But then he had a son. Who believed, who before he went to battle, got a song in his heart. You see men and women up here doing things for God. It's because somebody back there paid a price. It's because somebody back there lost what God gave them and the devil stole it and God put it in store for you. There are things that God has in store for you that tonight you're going to get back. Some of you are going to get back. You're going to get over that mindset. My grandfather was a hard worker, worked in the steel factory so hard his whole life. My father, the

lost from here and here and here. And it's not about what they did wrong. It's about the thief that stole. It's not about the abuse that they went through or the abuse they gave to you. It's about the thief that stole. And you can get back, even from an ungodly lineage, you can get your godly inheritance because you have a Father in heaven who chose you and blessed you with every spiritual blessing in the heavens. And so, yes, I was the first one and only one to graduate from college. Yes, the first and only one to have a passport to travel out of the country. Yes, the first and only one to believe God for certain things in my life. And it's not because I'm better. It's because I believed. He's just looking for you to believe. I'm so grateful for the family that I have. So grateful for the faith of my grandparents, my grandmother on my mother's side. She's a godly woman. Some people say to me, like, I have these blue eyes that some people say are scary. I don't know if you think that, but some people say those are scary prophet eyes. They say that to me. I'm like, no, they're my grandmother's eyes. She just had blue, they're just blue eyes, so I can make them scary. My grandmother, she developed glaucoma later on in life, and she had this glaze, this haze over her eyes. And she had these beautiful blue eyes, but they always had this cloud over them as she got older. My mother, she wore glasses from the time she was about 10 years old, and she had bad eyesight. I don't have to wear, for reading, if I'm going to read up close, I need to have magnification, but I still have 20/20 vision in this eye, 20/10 in that eye. And the reason is not because I was born that way. Because I was born with bad eyes. Because my grandmother had bad eyes and my mother had bad eyes. The same age that my mother started wearing glasses, I started wearing glasses. I went to school and they did an eye test like they do in schools. And the nurse said, you need to get glasses. And she gave me my tests. And my father took me to the eye doctor and they gave me these glasses. And they gave the ugliest glasses, these big, thick glasses, you know. And I didn't look good in them. One year, and I was about 12 years old, we had a healing evangelist come into our church. Now, I'm talking to you about what you believe. God will do things in your life that will confront the things that you don't believe so that you have a chance to believe. And so this healing evangelist came in. Now, you have to understand, back there in those days, in the 70s, all the healing evangelists, they thought if you wear a white suit, then you're really anointed. I don't know if you had those here in Nigeria, and the white suit. And then they would always comb their hair really big like this over to the side. It was very nice. And they also were special evangelists that did special things. And the evangelist that came to our church, he would grow people's legs out longer. Like if a leg was shorter than the other, he would sit them in a chair and he would grow out their leg. Have you ever seen that before? I'm not making fun of it. It's really healing. People with scoliosis and back problems. And he would sit and he would call the children up front because he wanted to build faith in them, because if they could see it, they could believe it. And so he called all the young children up. I was there with my friend, and he sat a person in the chair, and he put their legs up, and the person's leg was one little bit, maybe an inch shorter than the other, and he prayed, and we watched the foot of this person move out and match the other leg. And my friend looked at me, and my friend said, "Did you see that?" And I said, "Yes, I saw that. He pulled his shoe. He's faking it. That's not healing." And I had unbelief, even though I saw it. But God's so good, because he doesn't just like to heal bodies. He likes to heal unbelief. And sometimes what he uses is a good mama. Good mamas can slap you upside the head and heal your unbelief sometimes. The next Sunday, I was in the family kitchen. We were making our Sunday dinner. That week, it was my job to peel the potatoes. Anybody ever have that job at home? It's such a glorious job. And my mama was making that good Pentecostal gravy. You know that Pentecostal gravy is? When you eat it, it makes you speak in tongues. Shabba-da-ba-ba. So good. You pour that on the potatoes, you pour it on the meat, you pour it on the corn, you pour it on everything. You pour it over your head. It's like the anointing oil. Shabba-ba-ba. So my Pentecostal mama is stirring that Pentecostal gravy. And she says, "Hey, my name's Robert. People call me Bob, but my mom called me Bobby.

0: Bobby, what did you think of the healing evangelist? Of all the times I should have lied to my mother, I told her the truth. I said, Mom, he was fake. You don't call a healing evangelist fake to a Pentecostal mama, especially when she's stirring hot anointed gravy. Because she did not take a moment before she turned around with the gravy spoon in her hand and said, don't you speak about the man of God that way. And now I'm covered with gravy, and it's as if my mother was a Catholic priest anointing me. Sorry, forgive me anyway. Anyway, she said, look at my face, boy. And when your mama calls you boy, she's not just trying to affirm your gender. She said, look at my face, boy. Do you see glasses on my face? I said, no, Mom, I don't. She said, that's right. The evangelist prayed for my eyes and they're healed. I don't have to wear glasses after 25 years. I'm healed. Amen. You think I would have clapped my hands and said, praise the Lord. His mercy endures forever. No, instead, the spirit of stupid came on me, and I said, well, Mom, then pray for me so I can be healed. And it wasn't a request, it was a challenge. Bad idea, because out came the gravy. I will pray for you, boy. She laid hands on me, gravy, anointed me with gravy. And she said, in the name of Jesus, I command these eyes to be healed. And she prayed for my eyes, and then she gave me a towel, said, go clean the gravy off of your face. My mom is very loving, but she is passionate about the things of the Spirit, and she loved me enough to confront my unbelief. I went into my room, and 1 hour later, I got the worst headache I've ever had in my life. It was pounding, and I remember in my bed saying, my God, my mama's prayers are terrible. Now I can't see, and I have a headache. That's terrible. That's the opposite of what should happen. I'm never letting her pray for me again. And I just avoided my mom for about a week because I didn't want her to pray for me again. Because she would pray for me. If I said it didn't work, she'd pray for me until it worked. Or until at least I said it worked. And so a week later, my mom said to me, hey, tell me how is your vision since I prayed for you? I said, Mom, I don't think my vision's any better, but my head has been pounding for 1 week ever since you prayed for me. And she said, did you try to take off your glasses? I said, no. She said, well, maybe your eyes are healed and the glasses are giving you the headache. Now, that's a mama with faith. Let me just tell you. I took off my glasses. I was completely healed. Completely healed. Completely healed. Why? Because my mama knew how to praise the Lord, and she knew his mercy endures forever. And I tell you, I believe that there are things for generation that the thief has been trying to steal, kill, and destroy. But God's about to release abundance in your life. Stand with me to your feet tonight. Tonight is a night.
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2: My guests for this week on FB Chats on Lapis LM Radio is Mr. Oguche Aguda. I'll introduce you, Oguche, and then you can fill me in with anything you think I've missed. Okay. Because I see that you are a man of many parts. So, Mr. Oguche Aguda is the CEO of Pension Fund Operators Association of Nigeria, PENOP. Prior to this, he worked as a special advisor to the Nigeria's Minister of Industry, Trade, and Investment. I believe that was, which of the ministers was that?
3: Olusegun Aganga.
2: Olusegun Aganga. And his portfolio was access to finance. Mm-hmm. In this role, he advised on and implemented policies, strategies, and programs that could help increase access to finance for Nigeria's teeming entrepreneurs. Along with a team of others, he was also involved in the formulation and implementation of Nigeria's most ambitious industrial revolution plan, christened the Nigeria Industrial Revolution Plan. Prior to this, he worked with Standard Chartered Bank as an associate director in their Lagos office, where he was in charge of the credit quality of a portfolio of assets worth $7 billion. Oguche possesses a degree in banking and finance from University of Lagos and is a fellow of the Chartered Institute of Bankers Nigeria and an associate of the Chartered Institute of Stockbrokers Nigeria. He is an avid writer and he has a column in some local and international mediums where he writes and advises on strategy, finance, entrepreneurship, and emerging markets. Oguche is a firm believer in Nigeria. He's married to his best friend, Shola, and they have two, as they say, boisterous children. So, Oguche, you are welcome to FB Chats. Is there anything I've missed in this, your comprehensive bio?
3: I nearly didn't study banking and finance. I wanted to study law when I was younger because I love to read a lot and I love to write. And for me at that time, law seemed like the best option. I also loved to watch a lot of law movies at the time. And I was fascinated with law as a profession until my elder sister at the time discouraged me. And she says, you know, lawyers, they don't make much money. That was about 92, 93. So I said, wow, if lawyers don't make much money, then I want to make money. Then I said, where will I make money? And what profession will I do to make money? And of course, what I thought about then was banking and finance. So I just filled banking and finance on my JAMB form at that time. And University of Lagos, first choice. And they picked me for banking and finance. You know, at that time, there were no mobile phones. So, and you had to send it through post office, PO box. So my admission letter was late in coming. I thought I didn't get in. I went to University of Lagos. My name wasn't on the list. I was going around until I just went to the JAMB office and, you know, I saw my letter and my name was there. So I rushed to University of Lagos, registered. And as they say, the rest is history. So I then started studying banking and finance. But when I entered university, as most young people at the time, my first time going away from home. So I was a bit carried away in my university days. I was quite studious in my secondary school and primary school days. But university, you know, I just was carried away in my year one, year two. But in year three, I started going deeper into banking and finance. And I realized that, wow, I actually really love this. So I started learning about banking history, economic policy, monetary policy, capital markets. And I was so, so fascinated with all of that. And when I graduated, I immediately started doing all my professional exams. So I started doing my professional exam in banking. And then I think I was serving in an IT company. And then my friend called me and said, you know, there's a bank that is looking for a youth copper. Do you want to go and do their tests? They need you to come and do it tomorrow. So I went to do the test. I passed the test. And they said, wow, you're the first person that has actually got all the questions correct. That was, I think, in 2001 at the time. And when I went for the interview, the interviewer said, can you start tomorrow? I said, wow, I'm starting tomorrow. And it was an international bank, Standard Chartered Bank at the time. I think they were just about 2 or 3 years in Nigeria. And I was the first staff that they converted from service to full-time staff. And as they say, the rest is history. Since then, since I started working in Standard Chartered Bank, till when I left.
2: Thank you so much. Well, I know you've said the rest is history many times.
3: Yes.
2: And I want to delve a little bit into that history. You were saying that when you left home, mm-hmm. you got into university for the first, and that was the first time of leaving home, mm-hmm. and you were carried away.
3: Yes.
2: I just want to ask, how was growing up in the Aguda family? What was the family like? And home must have been such a nice, protective place that made you feel sort of free, some kind of freedom when you went into the university. So how was home?
3: Well, my father, like a number of men his age at that time, was a very strict disciplinarian. So, of course, we couldn't go out at night, living under his roof. We couldn't go for parties. And he was an elder in church at the time. So we're very religious. Every morning we woke up to devotion. And he was a man of prayer. If you went to him and said you were sick, before he gave you drugs, you'll kneel down and he'll pray for you. So we believed so much in prayer. And I tell people that the most important name in my household then was actually Jesus. My dad was very passionate about the Bible. We learned scriptures a lot, and we did Bible study virtually every morning for as long as I can remember. So it was a very strict, disciplined home, but it was full of love. We have fond memories of me and my siblings. We had good times. We used to go out with my dad at that time to either amusement park, Ikoyi Club. So he used to take us out for quite the beach and all of that. But when we grew older, you know, and I can imagine where he was coming from, being a father myself now, very strict. We were brought up in the way of the Lord. We were brought up in the way of the Lord.
2: So what does bringing up in the way of the Lord mean? Apart from the healing ministry, mm-hmm. the religious aspects,
3: yeah,
2: and the morning devotions. I'm sure those ones were very early in the morning at 6 a.m. or something like that.
3: Yes.
2: So how did that impact your Christian life?
3: Well, I think, you know, I always had a moral compass. I always had a moral compass. Even though I didn't really accept Christ as my personal Lord and Savior intentionally. When I was in secondary school, I think, you know, at that time in the early 90s, what was very strong was hellfire. If you don't accept Jesus, you go to hellfire. So I was afraid, like most young people, of going to hellfire. So I think I accepted Jesus about two or three times at that time because I was scared of hellfire. But I didn't have that relationship, you know. It was pray in the morning, pray in the afternoon, read your Bible in the morning, put your Bible under your pillow. So there was a lot of religious activity, but there was no personal relationship and asking God for direction of my life personally. So that was what growing up was about, going to church because your parents would go to church. Sometimes I'll go to church and I'll sneak away from church because either I felt it was boring, you know, reading the same scriptures, praying the same prayers. But we had to go to church. We had to read our Bibles. We had to sing the hymn book. So that sort of instilled a sort of moral compass in my head. And I used to say that even to the fact that when I was in university and when we go out sometimes, and, you know, young guys at that time, always with a bottle of beer or something, I never drank beer. I never smoked cigarettes, even when people were, because in my head, there was just something. There was, I can't explain it, but there was like a moral compass, if I will, which was instilled by my upbringing, my father. Very strong moral compass, even though I didn't have that personal relationship with God at that time. So that was bringing up in the way of the Lord for me.
2: So when would you say the personal relationship with the Lord started in your life?
3: Okay, so in university, in my final years in university, so throughout my whole university, I never went to church in university. Of course, because I was in University of Lagos, so I would either come home on weekends, and when I was in church, no fellowship. It was all either I was partying, either, you know, clubbing or things like that. But at the end of my journey in university, there were two sweet ladies who used to bring some tracts to me every day with Jesus. They'll come, either cook for us, and you know, just very. They had something about them that was so sweet. They were so pure. They were so, you know, just so real.
2: What year was that?
3: This was in my final year. This was in my final year.
2: What year?
3: This was, I think, 1999 or 2000. 99 or 2000, yes.
2: Okay.
3: But then I'll keep those books. I won't read them. I won't read those books. This is where I've come again. I'll smile with them. I'll keep the book. But then I was about to graduate, and they said I couldn't graduate. They couldn't find some of my courses. They couldn't find some of my scores. I didn't do the number of units. I was like, what is all of this? Where does this come? I mean, so I was in a crisis that nobody could solve. My dad couldn't solve it. My mom couldn't solve it. Professors couldn't solve it. I was sort of on my own. And I remember at that time just going to God and crying to God and started reading those things that those ladies had given me. Yeah. I started understanding that, okay, I could pray to God. I could look for miracle. I could hope in God. So that was the time that I started to develop the fondness for God. My heart began to get tender. So crisis drove me to God, if you will. But not until I graduated, when I finally graduated, that I now made the decision. And I said, God, you know, I've run my life myself from now, since I was born. This was in the year 2000. I remember going for a wedding. I took my parents to a wedding. I drove them to a wedding after I graduated. And the pastor who was preaching at the wedding, at the end of the sermon, he said, give God your life and he'll do with it more than you can ever do for yourself. And then that struck me. I thought about it and said, wow, all this time I've been running my life by myself and I haven't really done much with it. Why don't I just give it to him? And that was when I made the decision to just give him my life.
2: Wow, that is so good. For listeners just joining, this is FB Chats, and my guest for the week is Mr. Oguche Aguda, who is the CEO of PenCorp. Is it PenCorp?
3: PenUp.
2: CEO of PenUp. That is the Pension Funds Operator Association of Nigeria.
3: Yes.
2: So, Oguche, thank you so much for giving us that very wonderful background of how your relationship changed with the Lord. And it was very interesting to learn that it was around your final exams, and I know that a lot of students, during exams time, they put more efforts in praying to the Lord for exams. And some of them, after they have passed, then they go back to their normal ways.
3: Yes.
2: But after this, you were so sensible to know that the difference that the Lord made. How did that sort of pan out in your career path from the time you graduated and went into NYC as Standard Chartered Bank, and you were appointed as one of the first converts from service to full-time staff? And then as your journey sort of progressed, what would you say has been the impact of God further in your career path?
3: I mean, it's been him all the way in many different ways. And, you know, when you walk with God, there's sort of a narrow path that you have to walk. And I'll explain it in this way. Because when I did give my life to Christ in the year 2000 or so, I still had friends who, you know, will call me, okay, let's go for this party, or they'll call me, let's go and see this person, or, you know, but I couldn't tell them, I couldn't explain it, I'll just say, well, I'm not going. And they'll call me, Gucci, we have this, and I'll say, I'm not going. So I started to withdraw a bit, but I think what that does is a life of discipline. So because I didn't have so many vices, I didn't involve myself in so many useless or non-edifying things, if you will. So most of my time I spent reading and studying. So like I said, immediately I finished school, I just, in a sense, wanted to make up for lost years. So I just felt within myself there's something missing in my life. I needed to just be the best of myself, you know, because that relationship with God gives you that sense that, you know, you are more than this. Your life is more than this. You can do more. So I just realized that, wow, most of these guys that are doing things, they're not smarter than me. It's just how they apply themselves. So I began to apply myself. I began to, most of my spare time, I was reading, I was studying, you know, so that relationship with Christ gave me that grand picture of the future. I remember at some point I knew someone who central bank governor at the time, his son, I think, was a friend, one of my friends, and we're talking, and I said, well, I would love my signature to be on the Nigerian Naira, meaning that I would love to be the CBN governor one day. So I think those visions of where I wanted to be in the future, God began to give me. And then I remember thinking to myself, I would love to get married between the year 27 and 28. I love to get married young, focus, and just focus on my work with God. So I think those things early on gave me that, you know, I had a vision for the future. And that came with God. God gave me a vision for the future. I remember when I joined Standard Chartered Bank, mainly said I wanted to be the CEO of this company. You know, so just working with God gave me that fact that all things are possible. Gave me the fact that I could do anything, could do all things through Christ who strengthened me. But more importantly, the breaks. When I look back now, most of the jobs, like when I went for that interview, when I was thinking about this interview that I'm having with you, I just realized that the guy that called me for the interview, that said, oh, there's an open position in Standard Chartered Bank, can you go tomorrow? I've not spoken with him in nearly 10 years. You know, and when I went for that interview, I passed it. I didn't study for it. I just passed it at first glance. And the lady that interviewed me, can I start the next day? So when I look back at those things, I couldn't have planned those things. I didn't even know that any bank, Standard Chartered Bank, existed at that time. I never applied there. And then when I was in Standard Chartered Bank, I had the opportunity to work outside Nigeria. You know, for most of those roles, I didn't even apply for it. The way it just happened, you know, providence, you know, the invisible hand of God. And when I look back, I can see his hand every step of the way, leading me, guiding me. Even when I made wrong decisions, you know, he'll turn it around. It's been him all the way. I can't take glory, and I can't take a pat on the back for how my career has gone so far.
2: Thank you so much for that. You had these friends who were sort of concerned that you were, in a way, moving away from them. Mm-hmm. Has there been cases where you've lost friends as a result of your faith, or you faced opposition in some of the many activities that you are involved with?
3: Well, okay. By nature, I'm a diplomat. I'm a very diplomatic person, and I value friendships a lot. I value the fact that I'm able to connect with various people, and I take that from, you know, the life of Jesus, whereby, you know, what we sell, the message we sell, and the gospel is a very narrow gospel. However, we are called to reach out to everyone. So Paul says, I'm all things to all people that I might gain some, right? So my faith is always upfront. People know oftentimes, you know, and if you've worked with me for a long time in my personal bank, most people know, because every day in the bank, I used to send out inspirational quotes. I send inspirational quotes. I send Bible verses every day when I joined the bank, because, you know, I just gave my life to Christ, and I was just so happy to share. So I used to share with the MD, share with the ED, share with everyone. So I'll send a message to everyone in the bank in the morning. So when people don't see it in the morning, they will ask me, "Oh, God, where is this your quote? How is it?" I do that every day. So people knew upfront who I was. And sometimes some people come and meet me and say, "Oh, I remember one of my bosses came to meet me one time and said, I have a problem with my marriage, my wife. Can you lead me to someone that can help me?" So people will call me and say, "You know, I've got a challenge with my boss. Can you help me?" Or see this issue with my girlfriend. So people used to come to meet me for counsel, advice, because upfront. So it's not as if I put the Bible on my head or I put scriptures, but I just used to show kindness, empathy. But when people are going out, so I remember there's this particular case. So there was a bachelor's eve happening. One of our friends at the time was getting married. So they were organizing a bachelor's eve and were going out to celebrate the bachelor's eve. And I found out about the bachelor's eve. They were sending emails that, "Oh, we are meeting here at this time, 10 p.m. they're meeting." So I saw it and I now told them, "Guys, I'm not happy with you guys. Why didn't you guys invite me for this thing?" They'll start laughing. They say, "How will pastor come?" And they'll start laughing at me. So, you know, people know upfront. So they just put me in a bucket and they just laugh at me and say, "Oh, you know, I know that you can't do this, you won't do this." So in a sense, that has helped me. And like I tell people, always put it up front, because even before people bring something to you, they already know that, okay, this thing won't fly with this person. So that has been my journey with friends and my faith.
2: Oguchi, just looking at your career path, yes, you have been fortunate to, at different times in your life, mm-hmm, been an employee of some world-class organizations, mm-hmm, entrepreneur, mm-hmm, in the private sector. You ventured into the government, and you were involved with policy making.
3: Yes.
2: And you still have time, mm-hmm, to advise some small businesses by sitting on their boards, and your area of specialty seems to be accessing funding,
3: yes,
2: for different forms of organizations. Mm-hmm. How did you get into the policy sector? Mm. And how did you take God into that sector? Because that is more or less governmental.
3: Yes. Okay.
2: Just give us a sort of brief rendition of how you've been able to maneuver from those different aspects of your career path.
3: Okay, so I, in about 2010, 2011, I started feeling empty, if you will. So I was working with a world-class organization, as you said. At that time, I think I just came back from London. I had a short-term assignment in London, and I had done a short-term assignment in South Africa. You know, because when I started working in Standard Chartered Bank, one of my goals was to work outside Nigeria. I really wanted to work outside Nigeria and work in the global financial centers in London, Singapore, Hong Kong. And I had the opportunity to taste some of that. And I wanted to pursue more. I wanted to live outside Nigeria. I was applying at the time. But after some time, I started feeling a bit of discontent. And I just started feeling that, you know, it doesn't matter how much money I'm making, but I just feel unfulfilled. You know, I wasn't just comfortable with meeting my budgets year in, year out. I wasn't just comfortable with earning lots of money for the bank or for myself. I just felt, what is my life worth? How am I utilizing the skills, the talent, and the opportunities that God has given me? How am I utilizing that for mankind? And then I used to think, how can I be working in this place of opulence? Meanwhile, there are hundreds of millions of Nigerians who are suffering, who are in poverty, unemployed. So I began to think, how can I use my skills to help these people in Nigeria? God has blessed me so much with opportunities, with skills. You know, I was financing millions of dollars, hundreds of millions of dollars of deals. But at the end of the day, I'll say, you know, how can I be able to use my skills to help the average Nigerian? So those were things that were going in my mind at that time. I didn't know what to do or how to. So I met my CEO at the time. I said, I want to resign. I want to take some time off to go and work for an NGO, to go and, you know, work for microfinance. There was an NGO at the time. So my MD, she called the head of HR and they said, we don't even understand what is it that you want? I said, me too, I don't understand, but I know that I want to take some time off. He said, is it that you want to take a sabbatical? Do you want to? I couldn't put it in words, but I said, you know, I don't know what, because I don't know how my family is going to feed, but I know that I want to do something else. So at that time, because of what I did and what I said, they actually started the sabbatical program in Standard Chartered Bank, whereby you can take some time off, do what you want to do, and then come back. So based on my discontent, that started in the bank at the time. But during that period, I now had a chance meeting with the Minister of Trade and Investment at that time, Olusegun Aganga. And we spoke, and he spoke about how he wanted to bring foreign investments to Nigeria, how he wanted to help SMEs, how he wanted to get financing to them, how he wanted to industrialize Nigeria. And I was sold. I said, wow, this is what I want to do. This puts it in words. And then we had an interview. And then as we were leaving, he said, when can you start? as his advisor. And I said, you know, I'm ready to start immediately. But that was the easiest part. The hardest part was, how was the government going to pay me? So many people believe that, you know, when you work with government, you have lots of money, you have access to cash. But that wasn't my own experience. So what happened was that they had to get somebody to pay for me to come and work with the government. And so what happened at that time, they had to talk to Standard Chartered Bank to say, okay, we've seen someone that we think can help us in policymaking. Can you second him to us? And Standard Chartered Bank said, we've never done this before. It has never happened in Nigeria before. We don't know how it's going to happen. It doesn't seem, we never heard it before. So, but over a couple of months back and forth, Standard Chartered gave me the approval. First person ever, Standard Chartered Bank Nigeria, to do that, whereby Standard Chartered Bank seconded me there. And when I tell people about it, they say, I don't understand. What do you mean? I said, even me, I don't understand. So it was clearly God that made a way for me to go out and work there. And for me, that work I did there was one of the most interesting times in my life. And I count it a privilege to be able to serve the country. And at that time, what was in my mind was that I was a tithe, and that God used me as a tithe to the nation, and to say, use my time and my skills to help policy making, help small businesses. I mean, it's debatable whether we were able to do what we wanted to do. But when I went there, I was able to see a lot of why policies don't do much in Nigeria, why things don't work. But I was able to see firsthand all, you know, when we come out and we see, oh, the government has brought this plan, why it doesn't work, how it's going to work. So that was a very, very pivotal time in my life, those years I spent as an advisor to the minister. And that's how it happened. I didn't plan it. Like I said, God always takes the credit. But it started with a dissatisfaction in my heart. It started with, you know, a realization that I needed to do more with my life and my skills. And God just set up the meetings and he made the way.
2: So after the stint in the government, working with the Minister of Trade and Industry, you came back to Standard Bank because they sort of sponsored that kind of experience with the government. Was it easy coming back to Standard Chartered, or you saw so much with the government that you wanted to chart another path in your life?
3: It wasn't easy. It was not. That was some of the most difficult periods in my life. I didn't want to come back because, like you said, I'd seen so much. I had advised people. So when we go for either when we meet with foreign investors, we tell them, invest in Nigeria. Nigeria has so many opportunities. When we meet with small businesses, we tell them, you're doing well, take a risk. You know, you can help create more jobs. And yeah, I was coming back to come and start working. And I just felt there's more I can do. I can do more. So I came back and started a bank, but it was just about 6 months. At that time, I was restless. I wasn't fulfilled. Those feelings started coming back again. And I just said, you know, I can't do this. I need to, you know, just use my skills to do more. I wanted to impact. My life was all about impact. So at that time, me and a couple of friends came together and we started a social impact business at the time. And that was how I left Standard Chartered Bank in 2015.
2: So venturing into a business and leaving all the fat salaries of Standard Chartered Bank, and leaving government, did that have an impact on your faith? Because things couldn't have been easy. There must have been difficulties. What would you say helped you to sort of overcome these difficulties at this time?
3: Well, there were difficulties because at the time I left in 2015, you know, when you do your business plans, everything is good on paper and your projections, you do your strategy, everything is perfect until, like they say, until you enter the ring and they punch you in the face and all your plans go up in the air. So in 2015, 2016, things were going well, but between 2017, if you remember the FX crisis where the rates moved so and that hit the business a lot and there were, you know, just a number of losses and
2: everything to go
3: as planned at the time. So that was another crisis. You know, before I left university, there was a crisis that made me turn to God. And then at this time, business crisis, you know, you don't have the certainty of salary. You don't have the cushion of a large equity. So there was another crisis, in a sense. And God, I think, works best in crisis because during that period, he was drawing me deeper into him. You know, so one of the things that I'm thankful to God at that time was my wife. My wife was a huge rock, a huge sense of support at the time, and also a community. I found myself in a community which is priceless, and that community helped me a lot in navigating that terrain and just speaking over me, giving me that confidence, and just seeing that, you know, like the Bible says, there is no trouble that has taken you that is not international, that nobody has passed through. There's nothing you are going through that other people haven't gone through or will go through. So what you are going through is really normal. You know, so seeing that other people are going through that challenges helps me a lot. And like I said, my wife, and God just drew me more into him, into depth that I'm not sure I would have ever gotten into if the crisis were not there. Things like, you know, when you wake up And you just don't even know what to do. You just have to take a step. You don't know what's on the other side. You just have to take a step. You don't know whether your prayers are answered. You just have to leave. You know, so that was, I think, what happened to me during that period.
2: Wow. Well, even the Bible says there's nothing new under the sun. So some of the experiences, it was a good, it was great that you had people who could mentor you. And you had a wife who was very understanding as well. So let's talk a little bit about family life. So how's the home of Mr. and Mrs. Ageda? What is a typical day like in the household?
3: Okay. So like right now, I'm having this interview in my study. I have to run away from my children because they see me. They want me to come and watch movies with them. They want me to come and hang out with them. So we try to have a very close-knit family whereby with the children, we're friends with them. Even though we try to bring discipline, but we also try to let them realize that we're friends with them. They can talk to us about anything. We just try to build a close-knit family, and we try to instill values in everyday life. You know, the Bible talks about when you stand up, when you sit down at your table. So we try and throw in different life nuggets. So when we watch movies, for instance, I remember we watched the movie about 42, which is the first black baseball player that played in the baseball league in America. So after the movie, I now told my daughter and son, what did you guys learn from this movie? You saw that, you know, it doesn't matter whether there's opposition, you have to be the best. You don't have to hit back at people. People might be cruel to you, but you don't have to be cruel again. My son will now say, no, but do I have to start turning the cheek all the time? You know, so we try and use humor to pass on the gospel. We try and use everyday life to pass on the message and value system. But it's quite a close-knit family, and we've done that by God's grace deliberately.
2: That's interesting. I'm sure in your own days, with your disciplinarian father, you didn't have the opportunity to even challenge anything he says.
3: No,
2: because we are living in a different world now.
3: Yeah, it's a different world.
2: The children of these days will challenge you.
3: They will.
2: And even some of the things you tell them about your faith,
3: mm-hmm.
2: you have to be convincing.
3: Yes.
2: Because they see a lot, they learn a lot.
3: Mm-hmm.
2: You are their role models.
3: Yes.
2: So what advice would you give to parents with young children about how to bring them up? Well, as they say, in the straight and narrow way.
3: Yeah.
2: So that they won't depart.
3: Okay. So I think the first advice is for the husband and wife to be in sync. That is so important. You know, you don't want a situation whereby, as we see nowadays, where the wife is the one that is the Bible teacher, she's the prayer warrior, and the husband is just at the side and says, oh, mommy, go and do this. So husband and wife it's a joint. Parenting is a joint. It's not just for the husband, it's not just for the wife. So two of you must come together and children must see that united front. That's number one. Number two is that it must start early. So the Bible says bring up a child. It didn't say bring up a teenager. It didn't say bring up an adult. So it must start early, the formative years, from even when his child is in the womb, speaking over that child, praying over that child. And when the child is born, from immediately the child can hear and can talk, begin to bring the scripture, begin to bring the word to that child. And then looking for creative ways to pass on the gospel, because the gospel is the same, but the methods might change. So creative ways. I used to, when they were younger, I'll ask the Bible for them. Right now they are older. I look for inspirational things on YouTube for them. Right now in our Bible study time, which we have every so often, we try and create songs. I tell them create songs. They create songs. So we have some unique songs in our family, which my daughter has written or my son has written, and we've created songs out of their own. So I tell them that God is a God of creativity. He can give you creative songs. So he can give you a beat. He can give you a song. So we've tried to get them to understand God relationally. And we say, oh, if there's a problem, we say, go and talk to God about it. Now come and tell us what he says. And my daughter will say, God didn't say anything. My wife, she's a terrorist. We'll say, no, go back. They'll come back and say, God, my wife said, God always talks. So we try to let them know that God is a relational God. He's a God that talks to you. And we've seen them begin to pick up some of these things. Not easy, because it's the world of intellectualism. The other day, my son was talking about, Daddy, how about Greek mythology? You know, so I don't need to go
2: can
3: back.
2: Spell it?
3: And was talking of Zeus and some other gods. So I now need to go back and, you know, even my own faith, examine my faith and my identity and what we are praying for our children, and I'll encourage young parents, is to pray for an encounter for their children with God. Because when you meet with the God of heaven, the God that created heaven and earth, the God that created this whole universe, you can't be the same. And sometimes you are talking, but they're not hearing, because the letter kills, the spirit gives life. So it's for encounter with the Holy Spirit for our children. But we can't give what we don't have, my wife always says. So we must encounter that God before we can pass it on to our children. So those are my thoughts and my advice for young parents.
2: You seem to have a lot of influence that people come to you for advice. People, when they have even their own personal problems, problems with their wives, you said, they come to you for advice.
3: Yes.
2: Is there a special kind of setup you have? Like an advisory board or something like that? Or do people just come to you just like that and say, Oguchi, I have a problem. What can you do about it? How does it work?
3: Well, I think it's by referral. So one begets the other. So you advise someone and the person thinks their advice works and it sort of blesses them. And then when someone else has that challenge, they'll now refer to you. So myself and my wife, when we got married, one of the things we said, we want our marriage to be an example. We want our marriage to touch lives. And we want to be able to replicate what we have in our home and in other homes. Because we realize that the marriage and the family is the fulcrum of society. So what we did was, at some point, we started doing marriage counseling in church. And then other people will come to us outside church. And then what we realized is that we now started having what we call marriage preparation classes. So for people that want to get married, we open our home to them. We take them through classes of what we have learned, mistakes we have made, and what we think. So it just happens like organically. It's not as if we have anything structured. And then when we do it for one couple, they say, wow, this blessed us so much. And then they tell their friends. And then the friend tells their friend. And what we've realized is that over the years, we've counseled close to 30 different couples. And we're now having quote unquote grandchildren, because those couples got married, they're having their own children. So we just sort of have a network of people that come to us for advice. And we do take that seriously. We count it a privilege for us to be able to do this and just share our story, our lives, and to share our view of God's kingdom in terms of family to other people.
2: That's good. Thank you so much for sharing that. In terms of spiritual gifting, what will you really say is your own gifting? Is it apostle, prophet, evangelist, teacher? or pastor.
3: So there's this test that test that helps you to determine based on what you like, your strengths. So I've done it, and I think my most dominant gifts were apostle and teacher. So I don't know whether you might have noticed it from what I've been saying, but I like to teach. I like to expand. I like to get people to understand. And then I like to build. I think I like to build new things. I like to pioneer new things. I'm innovative. So that's the apostolic side of me. But I'm also a teacher. I like to expose either the word or concepts. So those are my dominant ministry gifts.
2: That's good. And how are you using these gifts in the expansion of God's kingdom? Because ultimately, that's a commission that we all as Christians have.
3: So I write. So I used to have a monthly column whereby I write, even though it's about the economy, I try to expose some things in terms of how I think we can make policy better, how I think we can improve. So Nigeria is very big on my heart. I'm passionate about Nigeria and how I think we can be a better society. So I do a bit of writing. I also help in building local assembly. I help in building my local assembly, help in building a community I'm part of, and also helping in terms of building I won't say ministry because we really haven't defined it yet, but for me and my wife, we have ministry, like I spoke about, to either unmarried people, married people, families. So I'm helping to build that structure. In addition to, I think I wrote something recently, I'm about to post it on YouVersion, which I call How to Lovingly Lead Your Wife. Because I've seen that, you know, there's been a whole lot of issues in terms of the man is the head, the woman is meant to submit, and that has caused a friction in various marriages. So I hope to be able to expand thinking about that through my writing.
2: Yes, please. I think you should quickly finalize that because I'm sure it will help a lot of people out there to learn from your experience. For those who are probably just joining us, this is FB Chats, and my guest for the week is Mr. Oguche Aguda, the CEO of Pension Fund Operators Association of Nigeria, PENOP. So, Oguche, you've just talked about possibility of a ministry. I'm sure you've heard about our ministry.
3: Yes.
2: Lapis Lazuli Ministries. That was founded by myself and my wife, Dr. Mina Bajomo. Have you been involved in any of our activities?
3: Yes, to an extent. I've attended a couple of your conferences. I volunteered at some point, but I think because of timing, I couldn't follow through. But I've attended a couple of your conferences. And my wife has undergone some training with your ministry. So we have been blessed directly and indirectly by your ministry.
2: So what has been the greatest impact of the ministry in your own life? Because we love to think that we have all the things we do impact lives. So is there anything you can share with us about any impact.

0: I'll tell you that blesses about your ministry is the fact that, you know, the impact that you make. We always say we don't think you could have made it if it was situated within a church, a traditional church. So the fact that you are marketplace people and are able to have this ministry, you know, you're able to bring various churches and ministries together. Because the truth is that in Nigeria, there's quite a bit of division among ministers. But your ministry seems to have a way of bringing denominations together. And we don't think that you could have done this if it was situated in a local assembly. So that is one thing that has fascinated us about your ministry. That's one thing. The second thing is the simplicity of the ministry. I remember the last Kingdom conference where I listened to your wife speak, and she was talking about the healing ministry, and I never saw it that way, but the honest truth is that when people pray the sinner's prayer and they give their life to Christ, you know, and they say, I give my life to Jesus Christ, it's a lot of my life, they believe it and they go away. But when people pray for healing, they don't believe it, you know, and the Bible talks about healing the sick. So the way you guys broke it down, that healing is the children's meat. It's meant for us. And, you know, typically you think you have to pray for hours, you have to roll on the ground, you have to do dry fast. But when you pray a simple prayer, you believe that the healing has come. So that is fascinating. In addition, my wife started Sozo training with your ministry. And that Sozo training has actually helped her a lot. In fact, a whole lot. You can't even begin to understand how it has helped her in what she does in her coaching, because she does a lot of coaching, professional coaching, life coaching, marriage coaching. So she does a lot of, and she uses a number of principles that she garnered from that. But I think the greatest impact that your ministry has had is being able to connect us with the prophetic gift and ministry of Tomi Arayomi. You guys being able to, you know, break the barriers between generations. You know, you are old enough to be his father, but you invite him to speak, you honor the gift that God has given to him. And we don't see that much, you know. So he has a gift. It doesn't matter how old he is, but that gift is valuable. And you've been able to humble yourself to be able to allow that gift to come through. And that has been a blessing for me, for my wife, and for a whole lot of people. Because a number of the things I knew growing up, religion and in Christianity, you know, engaging him and just seeing the activation, realizing that most of the things that we read in the Bible, we read it and we think is going to happen in the future. And one of the things your ministry through him has been able to make me realize that those things are for now. Prophetic gift is for now. Healing is for now. The discipling of nations is for now. So that has been a great, great, great impact that your ministry has had. And I want to thank you and your wife for that and just obeying God. And I want to encourage you. You might not know many people are looking or gossiping, positive gossip, but keep on. We love what you're doing and we love you guys.
1: Thank you so much. Now, you know, when you were talking about your father, you mentioned his passion for healing ministry.
0: Yes.
1: So, from what you've learned now, what will you tell him about healing ministry right now? I'm sure he'll be pleased to hear that his very good son, Oguchi, is talking about healing ministry that he tried to sort of impart into you many, many years ago.
0: Well, I'd like to say, you know, I'm doing the same thing. Yesterday, my daughter said she wasn't feeling fine. So I said, come, let's pray. Myself and my wife said, let's pray for her. So,
1: that's so good.
0: The impact has been on me, and I'm trying to take it to everyday life and demystify that, because all of us are meant to heal the sick. It's something that is not reserved for a particular set of people. I'm

0: trying to tell him that, you know, we're demystifying that ministry.
1: As one of the programs that we have on our radio is what you call As You Go, Heal the Sick. And that's precisely what that is saying, that as a CEO of Penup, you can come to the office and you see somebody require healing and you have a word of knowledge for the person. It doesn't take long and the person will start looking and asking, wow, how did that happen? Then you, of course, you tell him that is all, you give God all the glory. And that is the greatest evangelism that we can all have. So I hope that you'll do what we are talking about right now as any opportunity you have as you go heal the sick.
0: Yes.
1: Now, Oguche, it's been a wonderful time with you. Is there anything you would like to pass on to the next generation about how to do life generally?
0: Yes, I'd love to say a couple of things. And I think one of them is to start early. By that, I mean, you know, there's a value to serving God in your youth. I didn't get the opportunity. I started a bit late, but there's a value because you sort of know what you want out of life at an early age, and you begin to set things in place. You know, you begin to do things while you're early and while you're young, beg your pardon. And you don't have to go through the ups and downs. You're focused, you know, you're razor sharp. You're able to focus on your goals and you're able to achieve things very, very much early than other people. You're not looking to your left, you're not looking to your right. You sort of confidence in God and confidence in who you are. So starting early is very key. In addition to that, even getting married early, I know for some women, you know, it might not be easy because they'll say, you know, I'm the one meant to be found. But as much as possible, if you found the right person, there's no need waiting for either a grand wedding or, I mean, if you can, it's good. But don't let the ephemeral let you miss out from the benefits of starting early with the one that.
2: And I believe this is your word that you've been waiting for all night. Darwin, where are you? How many know that God is able to do exceedingly, abundantly above all you could ask or think, according to the power that worketh in us?
3: Hallelujah. How many believe it tonight?

you. I don't know about you, but that's why I praise him the way I do. You can lie down, you can jump up.

lift our hands in the presence of Jesus. With your hand lifted. Just begin to bless Him in the Spirit all over the room. Come on. Just for about 30 seconds, begin to minister to the Lord.

chosen and not forgotten because of what he has done for us and for who he says that we are. See, when we gather together collectively here, we worship. And how we worship is declaring the goodness of God over every single situation in our life. So would you do something with me from the front to the back, the left to the right? Would you lift your hands towards heaven as a sign of surrender, saying, sign, God, I need you, as we sing this together.

tonight because I learned faith from what Ben Fitzgerald was talking about, a praying mother. And one night, I was in my room, and we were in the middle of a situation about to be evicted. A lot of you know my story, been homeless before, but we were about to be evicted, and I heard my mom crying in the middle of the night, and I wondered what was up, so I got up out of my bed, and I went over to her room, and I thought she was, you know, going through something was wrong. And so the door was cracked and I pushed it open just to see what was wrong with mom. And the crying that I heard wasn't the kind of crying that I thought it was. She was kneeling next to the bed, thanking God for his faithfulness. Even though she may not see the situation changing, she was declaring, God, you're still good. And I thank you for what we do have. We may not have all that we've been asking for, but we thank you that we have everything that we need.

We don't think things over and over because we don't know what to do, though sometimes we do. We sing this over and over because you and I, we were meant for eternity. And for all of time, the angels and the elders have been singing holy and holy, and Jesus never gets tired of the same song. We're the ones who get tired. We're the ones who move on more quickly than he's ready to. And in these moments, sometimes we have to press past the temporary to press into the eternal mindset we were born for. And so we sing it again and again to remind ourselves of the nature of Jesus. This is our God. The one who makes streams flow in the desert. The one who brings you shade in the sun. The one who covers you with his wings. Lets you hide in his shadow. Who lets you rest while he wars for you. This is who he is. Sometimes we sing it because we're sure, and sometimes we sing it until we know. But nonetheless, we sing it anyways. We sing of the nature of our God. It doesn't get old. That is who you are.

The love of our Father is so strong that it reaches through the darkness, it reaches through the chaos, and it finds us where we are. So this morning we sing about that great love of our Creator, the love that our Father has for us.